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8: Hello, Jimmy?
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5: Is that G-R-A-T-E great or G-R-E-A-T great?
8: Well, huh?
5: Let me guess, you're an English teacher, right? I know what kind of people listen to this show. The kind who are a couple of tacos short of a fiesta platter. What does your father do?
9: He's a door-to-door salesman.
5: Really? Does he sell, like, doors?
9: No.
5: Because that would make him a door-to-door door salesman. And getting customers would be real easy. Because all he has to do is walk up to a house, knock, and if he doesn't hear anything, then he knows he's made a sale. You all have a couple of hens left out in the yard.
9: We went to Washington.
5: Really? Why?
9: For a vacation. We were tourists.
5: Tourists? Ha! You mean people who travel thousands of miles to take pictures of themselves standing beside their cars? You're the kind of people who take an IQ test and forget to write your names! And you're my type of people. Join the ranks of Jimmyites. 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
10: Well, that's my demonstration team. What'd you think, guys?
11: I feel the technical quality is superb.
10: You ought to, Eugene. You produced it.
12: Really? Well, that was a very nice job, Eugene.
11: Thank you, Mr. Whitaker. But as I've mentioned before, there is an aspect that still mystifies me.
12: And what's that, Eugene?
11: Why do people want to call in just to be teased?
10: Because it's entertaining. They're being noticed. All those callers can now say they were teased on my show. It's a sign of popularity, a status symbol.
11: Ah.
12: You understand now, Eugene?
11: Not at all.
10: What do you think, Mr. Whitaker?
12: Well, I thought the tape was very amusing, Jimmy.
10: Amusing?
12: Well, pretty funny.
10: That's better.
12: I do have a bit of concern, though.
10: What do you mean, concern?
12: Well, I think sometimes you get a little close to the edge. Your banter comes awfully close to being insults. You gotta be careful what you say, Jimmy. You could hurt somebody's feelings. You understand?
10: Sure, Mr. Whitaker. I understand. Well, I better go.
12: Well, where are you going?
10: Oh, didn't I tell you? The reason I had the tape made is because I've got an appointment with Crying Brian Dern.
12: Who?
10: The most popular talk jock at Odyssey 105 Radio. He's going to give me an evaluation of my program.
12: Oh, well, that sounds exciting. Let us know how it turns out.
10: I will. See you later.
12: Bye, Jimmy.
11: Goodbye. Very enterprising young man.
12: He certainly is. Oh, speaking of enterprising, Eugene, I have an errand I need you to run for me.
11: My bicycle and myself are at your disposal.
12: Well, you won't be able to use your bike for this one. I need you to go to the Riley Farm.
11: Oh, the Riley Farm?
12: Yep. Tom has some watermelons for us. You can't carry them on your bike. You'll have to drive.
11: Drive?
12: Uh-huh. You know how to get out there, don't you?
11: Oh, yes, sir.
12: Good. Well, here are the keys to the truck. Tom's expecting you. Well, what's the matter?
11: Mr. Whitaker, I'm afraid I cannot comply with your request.
12: You mean you won't do it?
11: No, sir. I mean, I can't do it. At least not legally.
12: Legally? Eugene, what are you talking about?
11: Well, this is rather embarrassing to admit, Mr. Whitaker, but I don't have a driver's license.
12: You don't have a driver's license?
11: Please, Mr. Whitaker, lower your vocal amplification. This is not information I wish to share with the world at large.
12: Oh, well, I'm sorry, Eugene, but you know, this is quite a surprise. I mean, you are in college, after all.
11: Which is one of the reasons why I lack a license. My studies have always been so demanding, I simply haven't had the time to pursue many of the areas of daily convenience. Bicycling is also far more environmentally and physically advantageous, you know.
12: Cars may cause a lot of pollution, but they're also something of a necessity these days.
11: Evidently.
12: Well, you should consider getting your license. Doesn't take long, and you'd be helping me out.
11: Well, what's involved?
12: There's a brief written exam and a road test. There's really nothing to it. Should be a breeze for you.
11: Very well, then. I shall pursue it. May I take the rest of the afternoon to do so?
12: Oh, well, I guess I can send Connie out to Tom's when she comes in. Sure, Eugene. Go get him.
11: Thank you, Mr. Whitaker.

0: have to write your names. And you're my type of people. 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
1: That's it, Mr. Dern. What do you think? It's all right. You can be brutal with me. Don't spare me because I'm young. I can take it.
2: Oh, I don't think you're going to have to take anything. I liked it.
1: You did?
2: Yeah. On the whole, I thought it was pretty good, but...
1: But what?
2: Well, there are a few technical problems. You know the mic placement? You should try to put it so you're sort of talking past it instead of right into it.
1: Past it. Okay, what else?
2: Well, you might also want to take it easy on the effects. People want to hear you, not a bunch of crazy sounds.
1: Take it easy on crazy sounds.
2: Yeah. And...
1: And what?
2: Well, in my opinion, your main problem is you're a little too conservative in places, you know?
1: Conservative?
2: Yeah. I mean, you're funny, but, well, you don't move in for the kill often enough.
1: Move in for the kill. What do you mean?
2: Well, for instance, that spelling thing you did with great and great. Did you do anything more after that?
1: Well, no, that was pretty much the end.
2: Well, see, you should have kept going. Start ranting and raving about the lack of quality education and teachers in the public schools. And that thing about Washington, a perfect opportunity to rip those bozos apart. People love it when you go crazy. What you got here are great beginnings, but you gotta follow through.
1: Oh, what else?
2: I can't give away all my secrets.
1: Oh, please. I want to learn. Just one more. Please.
2: Well, all right. I'll give you a surefire laugh getter. Whenever you can, record people without them knowing it.
1: I tried that, but I really didn't get anything all that good.
2: No. You don't stop there. After you record them, you cut the tape into clips, like you did on your demo. Now, that way, by asking the right questions, you can make them say whatever you want them to say.
1: Oh.
2: What's the matter?
1: Well, I was just thinking that when you do that, won't people be insulted?
2: Insulted? You see those bags over in the corner?
1: Yeah.
2: That's mail from listeners I've insulted. They love it. That's why we're on the air.
1: Wow, but don't you get any bad mail?
2: Yeah, for one or two people who are really uptight or who have no sense of humor, but I never worry about them. For one thing, there aren't many of them, thank goodness. And for another thing, well, we're only kidding around, right?
1: Yeah. Yeah, right.
2: Sure we are. This is all in fun, you know? I mean, if they can't take a joke, forget them.
1: Yeah, forget them. That's great, Mr. Dern. Thanks.
2: Glad to be of service, Jimmy. I think you've got the makings of a first-rate broadcaster. If you keep practicing.
1: Really? Wow! Would it be okay if I played you my new and improved demo? Once I make it, that is.
2: Absolutely. You come in anytime.
1: Great. Well, I guess I better go. Thanks again.
2: You're welcome. And hey, keep those ears tuned.
1: Right. Bye.
2: Bye. So much for public relations.

0: Well, hi there, Jimmy.
1: Hi, Mr. Whitaker.
0: See, you got your tape deck with you again.
1: Yep.
0: You do realize it's running, don't you?
1: Oh, yeah. You never can tell when a good soundbite will come up.
0: Well, that's true, but you may spend a fortune in batteries waiting for one.
1: I never thought of that. Maybe I better turn it off.
0: Good idea. So, how'd your meeting go yesterday?
1: Fantastic. Mr. Dern liked my tape. He said I have the makings of a first-rate broadcaster. I've just got to keep on practicing.
0: Well, that's wonderful, Jimmy. Congratulations.
1: He even gave me some ideas on how to make my show better and funnier.
0: Well, did one of them include running your tape player all the time?
1: No, that was my own innovation. I'm going to use his ideas, though.
0: Well, I can't wait to hear them.
1: You will. He also gave me some suggestions on how to improve the technical quality of the recording.
0: Oh, that was nice of him.
1: Yeah. So, I need to talk to Eugene. Do you know where he is?
0: Well,
2: Mr. Whitaker!
0: I think that's him now.
2: Mr. Whitaker? Mr. Whitaker.
1: Hi, Eugene.
2: Oh, hello.
1: I needed to talk to you about...
2: Would you pardon me for just one moment, please? Mr. Whitaker, might I have a moment or two of your time?
0: Eugene, I think Jimmy has something he wants to talk to you about.
2: Huh? Oh, I'm sorry, young Barclay. Could it wait until I've talked with Mr. Whitaker? I have something rather urgent to discuss with him.
0: Urgent?
1: Urgent?
2: Urgent!
1: Urgent. Sure, Eugene. Go right ahead.
2: Mr. Whitaker?
0: All right, come on in the kitchen, Eugene.
2: Thank you. If you'll excuse us, Jimmy.
1: No problem. looks like a good opportunity to use the surefire laugh getter. Well, little tape deck, it's time to go to work.
2: It's absolutely incredible, Mr. Whitaker. Unbelievable. I cannot believe that occurred.
0: Just calm down and tell me what the problem is.
2: I have no driver's license.
0: Well, didn't you take the test?
2: Of course I took the test.
0: So, what happened?
2: I failed it. I flunked it.
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0: understand? Why do we drive on a parkway and park on a driveway, huh? Huh? And another thing, why do they call it a boxing ring when it's square? Huh? Huh? Questions for you to ponder while we take a break. This is the Jimmy Barkley Show here on KYDS Kids Radio.
1: Well, Jimmy certainly sounds like he's in top form today.
2: Indeed, Mr. Whitaker. Everyone appears to be enjoying him greatly.
1: Yes, I have to admit I was kind of concerned when he went to see that Dern fellow.
2: I beg your pardon?
1: You know, crying Brian Dern, remember?
2: Oh, yes, yes. Well, understandable. From what I gather, he doesn't exactly have a pristine reputation.
1: No, but it seems he's helped Jimmy. Just goes to show you that you shouldn't judge people, huh?
2: No, sir. Speaking of rendering assistance to those in need, I'd like to thank you for supporting me yesterday during my crisis.
1: Well, you're welcome, Eugene. Like I said, I really don't think it's anything to get upset about. It's, it's happened to a lot of people.
2: But not to me. Not ever. That's why it was such a shock. Anyway, I want you to know that I appreciate your confidentiality.
3: Think nothing of it.
2: Well, it seems we are in need of some fresh glasses. I shall retrieve them post-haste.
1: Thank you, Eugene. Oh, and you better bring some spoons out while you're at it.
2: As you wish.
0: We're back. This is Jimmy Barkley and the Jimmy Barkley Show here on KYDS Kids Radio. And today, I'm starting a brand new feature. It's called Secret, Secret, I've Got a Secret.
1: I wonder what this is all about.
0: And to kick off our first edition, our microphones caught up with one of the most popular persons here at Wits End, that main tower of brain power, Eugene Meltzner.
1: Eugene?
0: So tell us, Eugene, what is your secret?
4: I have no driver's license.
5: What?
0: Oh, Eugene, no. You have no license, and you're in college. I'm sure we're all wondering the same thing as Mr. Whitaker.
5: Didn't you take the test?
0: Well, Eugene, how about it?
4: Of course I took the test.
5: So, what happened?
0: Yeah?
4: I flunked it.
2: Mr. Whitaker, what is going on?
1: I don't know, but I can tell you what's going off, and right now. Excuse me.
0: Degrees and encyclopedic knowledge. The keeper of facts and figures. In short, the smartest guy in Odyssey flunked your driver's test.
4: I flunked it.
0: Shocking, shocking, shocking. Absolutely shocking. You know, it's amazing the things you hear when you... Hey, it looks like we have a guest. Mr. John Avery... Hey!
6: Due to circumstances beyond his control, the rest of the Jimmy Barkley Show will not be heard today.
0: Not be heard? You're turning me off. But, Mr. Whitaker...
1: I can't believe it. I just can't believe it.
0: But Mr. Whitaker...
1: I can't believe that you would do such a thing, especially after I expressly told you to be careful about what you say. Do you remember me telling you that? Do you?
0: Yes.
1: Then why'd you go ahead with this?
0: I'm trying to entertain people.
1: What you were doing is not entertainment.
0: Sure it is. People were laughing, weren't they? Well, that's all I'm trying to do, is make people laugh.
1: Just because people laugh at something doesn't automatically make it entertaining. Besides, that kind of laughter isn't desired at Wits End.
0: But everyone knows it's all in fun.
1: Fun?
0: Yeah, I mean, this isn't hurting anybody.
1: Not hurting anyone?
0: No! People have to learn to laugh at themselves. And if they can't take a joke, well, forget them.
1: I can't believe my ears. Did you learn this nonsense from Brian Dern?
0: Well, yeah.
1: Figures. Let me tell you something, Jimmy. Dern is 100% dead wrong. Flippant remarks and jokes of this sort do hurt people, badly. Eugene was very upset about what you did.
0: But I'm just fooling around.
1: Not on this station, you're not. As of now, you are off the air.
0: But Mr. Whitaker...
1: I'm sorry, Jimmy, but you've proven you can't be trusted. This radio station is here to build people up, not tear them down. Until you can learn to do that, you're off.
0: I'm off. I've got the most popular show on the station, and I'm off. People really can't take a joke.
7: Hey, Jimmy!
0: Oh, hi, Charlie.
7: Hey, Van, listen. You're on the radio.
0: You mean I was on the radio. My show just got canceled.
7: I'm not talking about your show. I'm talking about the Crying Brian Dern show.
0: What?
8: Oh, yeah. So anyway, this local kid, Jimmy Barkley is his name.
3: He comes into my office with his so-called demo tape.
8: So-called?
3: And he says he wants me to evaluate it for him. Well, I thought it would be a good idea to record this whole conversation.
8: What?
3: So I say, are you sure you want me to do this? And this is what he says.
0: Oh, please. Don't spare me because I'm young. I can take it. Please.
8: But I didn't say that.
3: Now, I'm beginning to think this kid is a couple of tacos short of a fiesta platter, you know?
8: Hey, that's my
3: so
8: line.
3: So I tell him, okay, this tape is a joke, right?
8: A joke?
3: A complete and total joke.
8: But he said he liked
3: then
8: it.
3: Then I say, you want me to go on? And he says,
0: it's all right. You should be brutal with me.
3: So now I'm thinking that this kid really does have a few hens left out in the yard, you know what I'm saying? I mean, he's the type of guy who takes an IQ test and forgets to write his name. But I tell him, all right, you really shouldn't give up your paper route. And, well, he looks at me for a second, and I say, you want more? And I kid you not, this is what he says.
0: Just one more. Move in for the kill.
3: Can you believe that? So I told him flat out, you just don't have what it takes, kid. Your voice isn't very good, your jokes are stale, and you have no timing. So, Jimmy, pal, if you're listening, I'm doing you a favor. I mean, it's better that you find out now from me that you have no talent than for you to keep trying year after year and never make it, you know? I mean, sure, you may be humiliated now, but trust me, one of these days, you'll thank me. All right, we gotta go to a sponsor. This is Crying Brian Dern on Odyssey 105.
7: Wow, did you really say all those things, Jimmy?
2: Jimmy?

0: No talent. Great. Just great.
1: Salutations, Master Barclay.
0: Eugene.
1: Partaking of the park's natural beauty?
0: Something like that.
1: Young Charles came into Wit's End and told us of your experience. Mr. Whittaker suggested that I find you to, talk.
0: Look, if you want to yell at me, Eugene, go ahead. I deserve it.
1: Actually, Mr. Whittaker had something different in mind. He felt that I would be uniquely qualified to comfort you, seeing as how I recently suffered through a similar experience.
0: Yeah, but I caused your similar experience.
1: Indeed you did. And it gave me no small amount of embarrassment, I might add.
0: I didn't mean for it to, Eugene. I'm sorry. I just wanted to make him laugh, that's all. I guess there's a fat chance of that now.
1: Why?
0: Didn't Charlie tell you what Dern said? I have no talent. Besides, I've been pulled off the air.
1: Well, I believe that if you show Mr. Whittaker you can be responsible, he'll put you back on the air. And for what it's worth, I think Mr. Dern is wrong.
0: You do?
1: Yes. You have talent, Jimmy. It's raw, rather immature, certainly untamed, occasionally unprincipled, but definitely there.
0: Thanks, Eugene, I guess. But do you really think Mr. Whittaker will give me another chance?
1: Well, we could make another demo tape and find out.
0: Could we? I mean, you'd do that for me?
1: On one condition.
0: What?
1: This time, keep me behind the microphone.
0: You got it, Eugene.
2: And so he turns to me and says, "Never wrestle with the pig. You both just get dirty, and the pig likes it." Well, this is Jimmy Barclay on Kids Radio here at Wit's End.
3: I'll be back. I just gotta go get some lunch.
4: Well, it's about time you came out. Mr. Dern?
3: Ah. Oh, yeah? What can I do for you, old-timer?
4: My name is John Whittaker. I'm a friend of Jimmy Barclay.
3: Who?
4: The youngster you made fun of on your program a couple of days ago.
3: Oh, yeah, that kid. Well, look, if you want to rake me over the coals or scream at me, let's get it over with. I got a lot of things to do.
4: Well, I didn't come here to scream or rake you over the coals. I came to thank you.
3: Well, you came to thank me? For what?
4: For teaching a young man a very important lesson.
3: Now, what do you mean, Jimmy?
4: That's right. You see, a couple of days ago, he really wanted to be like you, Mr. Dern. But by doing no more than being yourself, you made him realize what a horrible prospect that really is. And for that, you have my undying gratitude.
3: Oh. Well, you're welcome.
4: Good day, Mr. Dern.
3: Yeah. Right. Glad I was able to be of service. I think.
5: Well, it sounds like crying Brian Dern has nothing to say for once. And in case you're wondering, today on Focus on the Family with Jim Daly, we've presented an episode of Adventures in Odyssey. 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
6: Odyssey is such a wonderful program, so well produced. I think you can hear that, and it's fun and creative and thought-provoking all at the same time, which is our aim. And the faith application in today's program, I hope, is obvious. In the book of James chapter 3, there are warnings about the tongue, how it's like a fire that runs out of control, burning everything in its path. Or the tongue is like a rudder of a ship, very small but powerful, and if you steer it in the wrong direction, you're going to crash. Our words matter. That's the point. 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Those are the kind of faith lessons you can find in each episode of Adventures in Odyssey. 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
1: Are you still looking for that perfect church? 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Hi, I'm Brother Tim Davis from Beulah Baptist Church. 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
1: It has been said that the value of a nation can be determined by the willingness of its people to stand and protect her. 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
4: 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To conclude his series, God, I Need Some Answers, here's David with today's message, What Can I Do When Trouble Overwhelms Me?
5: Do you know there are many Christians that you and I know who think that because they're Christians, life is going to be a trouble-free experience? It is not a question of if we will experience trouble, it's when they come, what do we do? Instead of taking away trouble, God provides instructions for how to overcome it. And we're going to talk about that today in the 27th Psalm. This is the last time I'll have a chance to tell you that this brief series, which we've called God, I Need Some Answers, is ending today. But the resources are still available through the end of the month. You can get the study guide, the CD album, and you can have your own personal Bible study or a group study based around these questions we have been answering every day. We have a few more questions that are outside the series that we're going to share in the next couple of days, but this is the end of the actual series. We have called it God, I Need Some Answers, Life Lessons from the Psalms. If you love the Psalms as I do, you'll love this series and you'll have a great time talking about it in your small group, your Sunday school class, or wherever you meet together with others to study the Word of God. This is all available from davidjeremiah.org. That's our website. And as you know, the book, Five Psalms for a Flourishing Life, is available during this month. We still have a few days left for you to order that. Send a gift of any size during the remaining days in the month of May. And when you do, ask for a copy of the book on Psalms, and it'll be on its way to you. You can add it to your library in just a few days. I hope you will do that. It will be encouraging to you as you read it. Well, here we go with Friday edition of Turning Point. What can I do when trouble overwhelms me? Psalm 27.
6: I remember seeing a picture some years ago in a magazine. It's a rather popular picture, and I know I've seen it in other places as well. It shows hundreds of people on a busy street corner going about their daily duties. You could see a mother with two children, her arms filled with packages, and worry is written all over her face. And then there's a businessman rushing into a bank, evidently annoyed at missing the first section of the revolving door. And then there's a young person leaning against a building, apparently with no place to go, and his eyes betray a sense of boredom and discontent. And the caption under the picture says, "Of what are these people afraid?" It's a good question, because trouble often makes us afraid. Even those who have strong and aggressive personalities harbor some secret fears now and again. In fact, psychology has made a study of this and come up with a whole new set of terms. We call them phobias. Phobia is the Greek word for fear. Well, if you look in your modern dictionary for the list of phobias, last time I looked, there were over 75 different ones. 75 different phobias. In fact, they range all the way from erythrophobia, which is the fear of blushing, to phobophobia, which is the fear of fear. President Roosevelt had it right when he said, "We don't have anything to fear but fear itself." I want to talk to you today about how we deal with these fears that are the result of our trouble. And I want to use as my subject, the man David, and as my text, the famous 27th Psalm. We aren't sure when David wrote this. It's probable that he wrote it during the time when he was running from Saul in fear. Some have suggested that he may have written this psalm when Absalom, his son, took away the throne of Israel from him and committed treason on his own dad. Whenever it was written, we do know this, that the 27th Psalm is a personal testimony of a man who was in trouble. And despite the many moods that are reflected in this psalm, it is quite evident that the psalmist knew what to do when trouble visited his life. It is a very deeply spiritual psalm that is easily divided into two sections, and it's important to understand the sections as we quickly move through the text. Verses 1 through 6 give to us the psalmist's testimony of how he dealt with his fear and his trouble. And then, almost as an illustration for us, verses 7 through 14 is David's prayer that he prayed when he was in trouble. So at the beginning, we have some principles of how to deal with trouble in our lives, and at the ending, we have an actual prayer that was prayed by the psalmist when trouble visited him. Let's look first of all at the first six verses as we extract from this scripture some of the principles that we need to learn so that when we have trouble, we know what to do. Principle number one, in David's life, express your faith. David said in verse 1, "The Lord is my light and my salvation. Whom shall I fear? The Lord is the strength of my life. Of whom shall I be afraid?" We know that David is in a time of trouble. We know that fear is knocking on his door. The rest of the psalm speaks of his enemies. It speaks of his trouble. And yet here he is at the beginning of this psalm expressing out loud and aggressively his faith. He is saying out loud what he knows to be true inwardly, even though his feelings don't match up with the words that he's expressing. The psalmist's testimony, you see, begins where religion must always begin, and that is with a personal declaration of faith. And in the very action of expressing your faith during the time of trouble, you take the first step toward healing and wholeness. I want you to notice that, secondly, David moves from expressing his faith to extending his faith. You know what a catastrophe report is? In the midst of your trouble, whatever it may be, you sit down with a yellow sheet of paper, a yellow pad, and you try to imagine the very worst thing that can happen to you as a result of the trouble you're now experiencing. You write it out. You extend it clear out to its complete end. You write the worst scenario you can imagine. Then you read it out loud, and recognizing that this problem you have could never be that bad, you start feeling better already. You see what I'm saying? Well, David has sort of done that in this psalm. He's extended his fear to its logical boundaries. He says, "Lord, I want you to know that I have my trust in you and you are my salvation and I won't fear you." He says, "When the wicked come against me to eat up my flesh and my enemies and foes, they stumbled and fell. Though an army may encamp against me, my heart shall not fear. Though war may rise against me, in this I will be confident." David thinks of all the things that could happen to him, the very worst things that could happen to him. Either subterfuge, an enemy sneaking up on him, or siege, an enemy encamping against him over a long period of time, or war or pestilence. And David says, no matter what happens, as bad as it could ever get, I have this confidence. And what is his confidence? His confidence is what he's already said. His confidence is that the Lord is his light and his salvation. Then in verses 4 and 5, he talks about experiencing his faith. He says, "One thing I have desired of the Lord, that will I seek, that I may dwell in the house of the Lord all the days of my life, to behold the beauty of the Lord and to inquire at his temple. For in the time of trouble, he shall hide me in his pavilion. In the secret place of his tabernacle, he shall hide me. He shall set me high upon a rock." Now, this is a wonderful, rich verse. First of all, I need to point out to you that David has now reduced his life. He has whittled his life down to one thing. Do you see it? He said, "This one thing I will do." It reminds me of what Paul said when he wrote to the Philippians. And in his letter to the Philippians, Paul said, "This one thing I do, forgetting those things which are behind, reaching forth unto those things which are before, I press toward the mark for the prize of the high calling of God in Christ Jesus. David said something very similar here, didn't he? He said, this one thing I do when trouble comes, I center my thoughts on God. I get into the temple where God is, into the sanctuary where God is. I meditate on the beauty of God, and I spend time with God's people. You'll either let trouble push you back toward God, or you let it push you away from God. David said, I made sure when trouble came into my life that I spent time in the sanctuary, that I came to the tabernacle, that God became my pavilion. The last thing I think is pretty exciting, because not only do we need to experience our faith, but verse 6 says we need to enjoy our faith. And you know, that's sort of an anomaly there. How can you enjoy trouble? I didn't say enjoy trouble. I said enjoy your faith. And listen to what verse 6 says as we read the psalm. And he says, and now my head shall be lifted up above mine enemies all around me. Therefore, I will offer sacrifices of joy in his tabernacle. I will sing. Yes, I will sing praises to the Lord. Wow. And what David is saying is this, that when we come to God in worship and in prayer, when we are going through trouble, and the time when we feel less like worshiping him is the time when we need to worship him the most. When we come to church on Sunday and we walk in and notice our heads are down. Did you ever watch somebody with so much trouble that their heads are down? And have you felt that in your life? You face a confrontation and it goes wrong and you walk away from there with your head down. Very graphic, isn't it? Well, let me tell you what the Bible says. The Bible says that when you face trouble and you put worship back in the center of your life, that worship becomes, watch this, the lifter of your head. Praise God. That you can come into church with your head down. You can walk into church with the burdens of the world on you, with trouble so overwhelming that you feel like you're going to drown in it. And you get caught up in the worship of the Lord. And it's almost like a visual thing. God just takes your head and he just lifts it right up. You see, friends, there's something about worship that's really a dynamic truth, and that is that the thing worship does is worship makes God big in your heart. Is God big? Yes. He can't get any bigger than he is. I mean, God is God. He's the ultimate bigness. But worship magnifies God. Worship takes who God is and it puts it in your heart so that you begin to feel and sense and appreciate the greatness of Almighty God. And watch what happens. When you see the greatness of Almighty God and you put your trouble in that picture, everything changes. Everything. When you measure your trouble against the trouble of others, you might be depressed. But when you measure your trouble against the greatness and magnificence of God, oh, what a thing that is. No wonder your head gets lifted. Well, those are the principles that David tells us in Psalm 27. And then I told you in verses 7 through 14, he prays, and I'm just going to have to skip over these quickly. But here's some things I observed in verses 7 through 12. First of all, when we study this prayer, we understand how to pray when trouble comes. He says in verse 7, hear, O Lord, when I cry with my voice, have mercy also upon me and answer me. When you said, seek my face, my heart said to you, your face, Lord, I will seek. And I wrote down in my notes that true prayer in the time of trouble is really a responding on our part to God. Isn't it interesting that even though trouble overwhelms us, we're not prone, even in the midst of our trouble, to take the first step toward God? We're stubborn people. The Bible calls us stiff-necked. And so when trouble comes, we have this incredible urge to work it out ourselves. And sometimes God's the last option on a long list of options. But if I understand the psalm correctly, and if I understand what David is saying, what he's saying is this, that in the midst of my trouble, I heard God say to me, seek my face, David. And he said, when I heard God say, seek my face, I sought the face of God. And I've tried to remember and reflect, and you know, I'm given to trouble, so I don't have to think back too far. I have to tell you that I think there's a nugget of truth here that we may have overlooked, and that is, that in every one of our troubles, in every one of our situations, whether it's our marriage or with our children or finances or business or health or whatever, there's always a time in the midst of that when the voice of God speaks to us and says to us, seek my face. And David said, when God said to me, seek my face, I said, Lord, your face I will seek. To put it in the vernacular of today, David heard God say, David, David, I love you. And David said, and I love you too. David, I want fellowship with you. Yeah, God, and I want fellowship with you too. We have this little thing we do in our marriages, don't we? Maybe it's not that way in your marriage, but it is in most marriages that I know about. We do this little answer back and forth. We get ready to leave, or we're away, or we're calling home. And at the end of the conversation, I say, I love you. And she says, and I love you too. And I think that's what's going on with David and his God. In the midst of his trouble, God is saying, David, I love you. And David is saying, God, I love you too. Let me just ask you this. When in the midst of your trouble, you hear the voice of God, respond to it. For true prayer in the time of trouble is really a responding to God. Notice, secondly, that true prayer in the time of trouble relies upon God's provision. I can only read the verses, but you will see it. He says, do not hide your face from me. Do not turn your servant away in anger. You have been my help, God. Do not leave me or forsake me, O God of my salvation. For when my father and my mother forsake me, then the Lord will take care of me. When David prays in his time of trouble, he realizes how dependent he is upon God. So dependent that he said, God, even if it were true that my father and my mother could forsake me, I know that you will take me up. You will care for me. David's father and mother never forsook him. He was saying this sort of as an extension of what could possibly happen. And he's using it as an illustration in the greatest love relationship that David knew, his relationship with his parents. He said, even if that relationship should go sour, if my mom and dad should kick me out and disown me, God, I know that I would never be disowned by you. You know, when David wrote this psalm, he may not have known at the time about the breakup of the family in our day. I know some of you here today whose parents have thrown you out of the house because of your faith in God. And what a wonderful promise this is to you, that when your mother and father forsake you, God will be there to provide for you. He is your Father, your Heavenly Father. True prayer in the time of trouble resigns to God's will. Teach me your way, O Lord, and lead me in a smooth path because of mine enemies. David's prayer is a prayer of humble submission to God's will. He's not trying to sort out his trouble himself. Isn't that what we try to do? Isn't that what we're prone to do? David isn't saying, Lord, please, I've figured out my way, now you bless it. No, he's saying, Lord, here's a blank sheet of paper. I have no idea how to get out of this trouble. You fill in the page, I'll sign the bottom of it. Lord, you teach me your way. When you come to God in the time of trouble, you can't come with your own agenda, friend. You may think you know the way out. You may even have sorted it all out and have it all figured out. You may have a wonderful plan, but you need to set that plan aside and come to God and say, God, teach me your way. I don't know what you want me to learn from this. I don't know what you want me to understand from this, but God, my will is totally your will. Teach me your way. I'm resigned to do whatever you tell me to do. True prayer resigns to God's will. I just about came out of my chair when I saw the next one. Because of some experiences that I've been having in my own life, maybe, but it's just incredible. In verse 13, David says, I would have lost my heart, I would have fainted, unless I had believed that I would see the goodness of the Lord in the land of the living. Now, I've read this psalm over and over again all my life, and I really never understood that verse until recently. David's not talking about seeing the goodness of the Lord in the sky by and by. He's talking about seeing the goodness of the Lord in the land of the living. Friends, what is the land of the living? It's the here and now, it's today, it's tomorrow, it's yesterday. David is saying, I would have fainted, I would have given up, I would have lost my will to go on if I had not believed to see your hand of goodness in the here and now. And you know what? I don't have to debate with all of you today the goodness of the Lord in the land of the living. We all accept that as God's people. We know that there is the evidence of God and His goodness in the here and now in the land of the living. But you know what the problem is? Here it is. We don't see it. And the reason we don't see it is because we don't look for it. And one of the most wonderful things you can ever do, my friend, is to begin to take note of the goodness of God in the land of your living. I've been keeping a little journal, keeping track of the goodness of God in the land of my living. And I've been writing down the things that God does, just keeping a little list. And I go back often and read that list. And sometimes I have dry days. You know, please don't be disappointed with me. Sometimes I just have dry days when I try to fellowship with God and it's real awkward and maybe I'm a little discouraged. Kind of happens to me on Monday. I don't know why, just sort of does. You know what's been a great encouragement to me? It's to read my list of the goodness of God in the land of my living. And it's growing. And every time I get in trouble, and I'm wondering whether God knows what's going on in my life and whether He cares or whether He can do anything about it. My faith is kind of a flickering flame. I open up my journal and I read my list of the goodness of God in the land of my living. Someone said a long time ago that an unexamined life is not worth living, and I believe that more than I ever have before. Friends, if you can walk through your life and never take note of what God is doing, if you're not keeping any notes, if you're not kind of writing down the good things that the Lord does, you're missing out on one of the great blessings you could have as a believer. What you need to do, you see, is to compile the experience. How do I know that God is going to help me in the trouble I have now? You know how I know that? Because I've kept a record of how He helped me in the trouble I had last month. And I kept a record back then of the trouble I had before and how God carried me through it, how He answered my prayers. And I've got a whole list of things that begin, "Thank you, Lord, for," and then there's a phrase or a statement or a paragraph of what God has done. They're so personal, I'd never dare read them to you. But you should have a list like that. Because if you don't recognize the goodness of God in your prayer will be anemic. Finally, verse 14, true prayer in the time of trouble remains calm when God delays. You see, God isn't on your time schedule, my friend. You're in a lot of trouble now. Your marriage is on the rocks. Your kids are driving you crazy and doing things you never dreamed they even knew how to do. Your finances are topsy-turvy. Everything is inside out, and you're saying, "Lord, help." How many can give a witness that you've prayed that two-word prayer, "Lord, help"? Anybody beside me? I was driving a car some years ago, going through an intersection, and I saw a car coming through the intersection the other way, right toward me. And I prayed, "Lord, help," and it hit the back door. Didn't hit my door, it hit the back door. Nobody was sitting back there. I mean, I'm glad the Lord redirected to the back door. I don't know if He would have done that if I hadn't prayed, "Lord, help," but I didn't have time to pray anything but, "Lord, help." Right? You better learn how to pray that prayer. You may need it someday. Let's all try it. Let's try it out loud. "Lord, help." Yeah, right. Keep that one on your list. But you know, sometimes we pray, "Lord, help," and He doesn't do it right away. And we have to wait. Oh, I hate to wait. Oh, I was built more for speed than comfort. How many of the rest of you like that, you know? I hate waiting. It seems like all of life is made up of waiting. And the hardest waiting that you ever have to wait is when you want God to do something about your trouble and He doesn't seem to be doing it. And the psalmist ends up his psalm on how you pray when you're in trouble, and he says, "Wait on the Lord. Be of good courage. He will strengthen your heart. Wait, I say, on the Lord." How do you know He will strengthen your heart? Would you go all the way back to the beginning of the psalm? "The Lord is my light and my salvation. Whom shall I fear? The Lord is the strength of my life." Wait on the Lord. Be of good courage. He will strengthen your heart. The one who is the strength of your life wants to be the strength of your heart. All of these principles are available to you just like they were to David. You can write your own psalm, and God will hear you.
5: 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We'll have a few more things next week to talk about, and we'll talk about trouble again for a little bit next week. But I want you to know this series that we have been teaching during the last 3 weeks called God, I Need Some Answers. 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We want you to have it. 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We'll see you on Monday. 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
1: Your weather forecast for tonight, there's a 60% chance of showers and thunderstorms and mostly cloudy with the lows tonight around 67. For Saturday, a 100% chance of showers and thunderstorms throughout the day. Highs at 81 with Saturday night's low about 66 and a 60% chance of rain. Then for Sunday, back to a 90% chance of showers with highs at 81 degrees. Sunday night's low about 65 and mostly cloudy with a 70% chance of rain. And your Memorial Day forecast, 90% chance of thunderstorms with highs at 81. Monday night's low, about 66 degrees with a 60% chance of rain. From all of us at Praise 88.7, have a safe and happy Memorial Day weekend.
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The end. 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
2: 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And we'd love to invite those of you that don't know about us, and we realize that's a lot because this community is growing. Come out and visit us at His Place, 1524 County Road 14 in Lafayette, or Hosanna Home, 18047 Highway 431 North in Lafayette. It's weird. We've got our offices right here in the back of Harvest Thrift Store. You can come out and visit there. But our men's and women's home are both in the Lafayette area. But that's not a far drive, and it's a pretty drive. But we're the only program that I know of in this area that doesn't charge for their services. We've never charged. A pastor asked me just recently, how much does it cost if I want to send one of my members here? And I said, I'll charge you the same thing Jesus charged me, nothing. And we can do that because men and women, students like you, support us through your donations, through your time, through shopping at Harvest Thrift Store. So thank you for letting us share the love of God and the light of God in some of the darkest places, the broken hearts of men and women.

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0: If you do not know Christ as your Savior, we hope and pray that today you will accept Him. West End Church is located at 3050 Old Dark Road, Alexander City, Alabama. 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We would love to hear from you. 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
1: I'll preach a message to you, and I'm going to be very brief with this, if you'll pray for me. All of our visitors, again, thank you for coming and being with us. And I tell the church folk here, and they know this, the faster you pray for me, the faster I preach. If you don't pray for me, I'll drag this thing out. Okay? So punch your wife and your husband and say, okay, start praying right now. Right now. Brody's already punched Mimi. Pray, Mimi, pray, pray. He told me one day, he said, Pop, I got what you ought to preach about. I said, what? He said, about 15 minutes. But I want to preach to you, and I come to you with a solemn spirit right now as far as this message is concerned, because this is one of the messages that preachers, as far as I'm concerned, or pastors, really don't want to preach, but it's beneficial, and God lays it on our hearts and leads us this way, and so we have to obey God, okay? And so I prayed about this, and I said, God, now are you sure this is what you want preached? And so this is what God has given me to preach to you today. And if I had a topic, a title, I'm really not even going to read any scripture to you. I got scripture in the sermon that I'm going to preach to you. But if I had a topic, a title, it would simply be this: the subject nobody wants to talk about. The subject nobody wants to talk about. Now, your mind probably thinking, well, that could be a lot of things. Maybe death. Nobody wants to talk about death. But can I tell you, as a Christian, death ain't no big deal. You know, the doctors will come to you and tell you got cancer and you ain't got but just a few days to live. And your expression or your comeback ought to be this: don't you threaten me with heaven. Because that's where I'm going. You know, and I don't understand why we as believers, I know why, it's the human in us, and God designed us to want to live and thrive and be well. But when the doctor says we have these diseases, then we try to get better. When all the time, Brother Charlie, it's just a shortcut to glory. That's right. Amen? Because I'm going there. Can I go on record today and tell somebody in this house, if you read or you find out I died before the sun goes down today, don't you believe it? Because I've died a long time ago. I'm just getting ready to live. Amen? I'm not going to die. I'm just going to be promoted to a place called heaven, going there to be with Jesus. Amen? But the subject that nobody wants to talk about is hell. And I want to preach to you today this message the Lord has given me to preach, okay? Would you pray for me, please? Let's bow our heads. Thank you, Lord, for your blessings again. Thank you for this service. Thank you, Lord, for the Spirit of God. Now, Father, as we stand today to preach this message that you've impressed on us, I pray that you give us the wisdom, the courage, the strength, and the power through the Holy Spirit to preach the word that you've given us today. Open the hearts and eyes and minds and ears of the hearts of the people in this place today. Those that's listening by radio or YouTube or whatever the source of media might be, God, I pray that the Spirit of God will go through those waves, and God, it will touch hearts and touch lives, Father. Now, again, be with us and help us. And I know, Lord, that Satan don't want this to be preached, and he's going to try to hinder. But I rebuke him in the name of Jesus, and I cast him out. I bind him with the power of the Holy Spirit, and I cast him out. And you, Satan, you've got to leave. You have no place in here. You got to go. This is God's house. This is God's word. And I pray that people will receive this in the name of Jesus. And we praise and give you glory for what you do. And we thank you. And everybody in the house said, praise the Lord. Why don't you look at somebody, decree and declare, I came to get something from the Lord today. Come on, tell somebody right quick like, and then we're going to get into this. Hell is not a popular subject, okay? But Jesus spoke about hell more than anybody else in the Bible. Okay? Hell is not the place he designed for his creation. I've heard people say this, God is not going to send us to hell. You are 100% right. God's not going to send nobody to hell. You're going to send your own self. Your choices will determine where you will spend eternity at. Those in hell are not there because of one mistake, but they're there because they have persistently refused God's mercy and chosen to live their lives without Him. Y'all hear me? Now, I'm going to preach this, and this is probably going to change your thinking about some things, but I hope it does. Hell is populated by those who refuse to accept Jesus as their Savior and Lord. If a person's in hell, it's not because of the sin they committed, it's because they rejected Christ. There are those that's not there for just doing wrong, but they choose to live their lives as they want or as their own with no accountability to no one. The question is that is asked frequently is this: who will go to hell? Religion has tried to answer. They say it's people who live differently, people who sin differently, people who believe differently. But the Bible don't give a list of the types of people who will be in hell. The Bible only gives the condition of the ones who will go to hell, and that's those who reject God's mercy and His grace. Do y'all hear me in this house? It's not the sin that you commit, but it's your rejection of Jesus. Now, you will hear the statement frequently, this about it's the rejection during this sermon, simply because it's the answer to the question asked about hell. It's not just about what you do wrong, but the condition of your heart. You hear me in this house? Hell is not primarily about which category you belong in. And I know we're bad about characterizing sin. White lies and black. Anybody ever heard that? I just told a little white lie. The Bible says you're a liar. Whether it's a white lie or what color you might want to color it, the Bible says you're a liar. And the Bible said there'll be no liars in heaven. So you see, we want to put sin in a category where it belongs. But it's about whether you ultimately reject or accept the truth, grace, and the transformation of the blood of Jesus Christ. How many knows the blood of Jesus will change your heart? Wash your sins away. Somebody help me in the house. The Bible said, though your sins be like scarlet, though they be red like crimson, that blood will wash them as white as snow. The song says, what can wash away my sins? Nothing but the blood of Jesus. You can be ducked in the creek or the river till the tadpoles know your social security number, but if the blood hadn't been applied to your life, you will die without Jesus and you will bust hell wide open. I know this ain't popular. I know you don't want to hear this, but this is what God sent to you today. So receive and receive Christ. Do not reject Him anymore. I want you to know that you're free to choose where you'll spend eternity at. But you're not free not to choose. Everybody will make a decision. Brother Charlie made this in the Sunday school last Sunday. Everybody will make a choice today. Well, I didn't come prepared to make a choice. You'll make a choice. You'll either come to Jesus or walk out that door the same way you came in. You will choose one or the other. Your choice is yours, but you're not free not to choose. If you leave this service without Christ today, then you will have chosen to live eternity in hell if you die in the shape you're in right now. I'm coming by on my way home to say and to tell you I'm a nobody telling everybody about somebody who can save anybody. Huh? Yeah. You say, oh, preacher, you think you're somebody. I know I'm nobody, but I know somebody who, as they sang the song Sunday was a week ago, I know a man who can. Who can make my life right? I can't make your life right. Your neighbor can't make your life right. Your husband, your wife can't make, but Jesus Christ can make your life right if you will accept Him and let Him become the Lord of your life. The same Jesus who warned of hell died on the cross, and he arose from the dead and ascended into heaven for the salvation of all those who receive him, Brother Charlie. He died on the cross. He paid the price for your salvation. All you got to do is accept it. Somebody said salvation's free. It's free to you, but it costs something. It cost my Savior his life. He died on the cross for our sins. All we got to do is accept that finished work on Calvary, and our lives will be changed forever. Somebody ought to give him a hand clap of praise in this house. The gospel message is not centered on who is excluded, but it's centered on who is invited. A lot of time we want to put our emphasis on those who are excluded. And church is bad about excluding people. Come on now. We taught in the Sunday school this morning, if you don't look like us, dress like us, walk like us, talk like us, then you're not part of us. But that ain't the gospel of the message. The gospel of the message said, let whosoever will come, out of no wise cast them out. Hallelujah. I'm glad. Thank God. I'm about to get happy. Thank God I'm included in that whosoever category. If it's left up to a lot of folks, they'd probably send me to hell. But thank God Jesus said, I didn't die on the cross, but you go to hell. If you'll accept me, you can go to heaven and be with me forever and ever and ever. Praise the Lord, somebody. Hell is real. The judgment is real. And eternity is not a theory. It's a destination. Okay? As much as people want to soften the subject of hell or redefine it or even ignore it, the truth does not bend to our preference. There's a hell that he's prepared, not for God's people or the creation, but he's prepared for the devil and his angels. But if you die rejecting Christ, then that's exactly where you will spend eternity at. Point number one in my sermon is, hell or people going there are connected to the rejection of God's mercy and grace, and not just a mistake. Everyone falls short. Come on, raise your hand. Come on, and all you don't raise your hand, I'm going to pray that lying spirit out of you. Everybody falls short. I want everybody in this house that's have fallen short to raise your hand. Okay, good, good, good, good. We got some truth-telling people in here, right? Everyone falls short. Everyone struggles with something. Can I get a hand raise? Everyone fails at some point. Can I get a hand raise? Yeah. So if hell was simply for people who had sinned, then there'd be nobody left on planet Earth. Matter of fact, we deserve hell. Don't look at me with that religious look and think you're much better than somebody else. Every one of us deserved hell. If we had our just deserts, if we had what we deserve, every one of us would be in hell. But thank God, the old song says, justice called, but mercy answered. I'm glad for the mercies of Jesus. I'm glad for the love of God. I'm glad for the grace of God that will fall into people's life that deserved hell, but give them heaven. So if hell was for those that sinned, that nobody be left. The issue at hand is not imperfection, but it's resistance. You hear me? It's the person who says, I don't need forgiveness. I don't want change. I will live my life like I want to, no matter what comes my way. You say, preacher, I ain't never said that. You live your life like you're saying it. You're living your life like you're saying it. And you're saying it so much with your actions. Maybe not your mouth, but with your actions. When the preacher tries to stand up and preach and tell you the truth, you call him an old fogey. Call him a meddler getting in my business. No, he's just trying to tell you, you need to receive Jesus as your Savior if you want to go to heaven. Humanity's greatest problem is not mere weakness, but it's resistance and rebellion against God. That's what man's problem is today. Sin is real in the fruits of humanity away from God. That's the fruit of sin. But rebellion is the root of all of it. Sin came from rebellion. Come on, read your Bible. Sin came from rebellion. See, Adam and Eve was in the Garden of Eden, and God told them, said, of all these trees you can eat of, but there's one there. Don't you eat of it. But it was rebellion that brought sin into this world. And rebellion is going to send your soul to hell unless you accept Jesus Christ as your Savior. Preach, I don't want to hear this. Well, the door ain't locked. The door ain't locked. If everybody walks out, I'm still going to preach. Because God sent this for somebody and for this congregation today. Like I said, it's not a message that pastors really want to preach. But it's needful that it be preached. Amen? Yes, sir, sin is real. But it's the fruit of humanity. But it's because of rebellion, the root that's caused that sin. God has always shown mercy to the broken and to those who will repent. How many is glad in this house God always shows mercy to the broken? Huh? How many has been broken in this house and people have looked at you and said, we're going to throw you away. But God said, they belong to me. I died for them. So we're not going to throw them away. We're going to transform them. We're going to save them. We're going to make them what they need to be. I'm glad he didn't throw the clay away, somebody. Amen. He put me back on the wheel and made me what I need to be for the glory of God. Praise God. Hallelujah. Boy, that makes me want to shout. We deserve hell, but thank God for the mercy and the grace of God for the broken ones that come to Jesus. We used to have a couple in our church sing the song, pick up the broken pieces and bring them to the Lord. Ooh, he can put them back together. Lord, help me, Jesus. Oh, I just feel in my spirit there's somebody here today that devil's had heyday with you. He's broken you all apart, broken you down, and you think there ain't no hope for me. I come by to tell you there is hope for the broken. And if you'll come back to Jesus, God will put you back together and make you new again. Can somebody give him praise for that in his presence? Example, in the Garden of Eden, Adam and Eve sinned. Justice dictated exile. But mercy prompted God to clothe them and to promise a Redeemer. You hear me? Yeah, even though they rebel, brother, it prompted God, the mercy that he had, prompted to clothe them and promise a Redeemer. And that Redeemer is Jesus Christ. Thank God he came, born of a virgin, lived some 33 and a half years, and bled and died on an old rugged cross for the sins of the whole world. And if you come to Jesus, that blood will fall in your life and make you new and whole again. Woo! Woo! Hallelujah. Example, the flood. Even in judgment, God provided a rescue for Noah and his family. Noah found grace in the eyes of the Lord. The story of Nineveh. How many remember the city of Nineveh? God told Jonah, said, their wickedness has come up before me. You go tell them I'm going to destroy every one of them. Jonah didn't want to go. He got on a boat going the wrong way. That's a message for another time. Yeah, God, he paid his own fare to go that way. Sin will cost you more than you want to pay and keep you longer than you want to stay. Amen. But finally, God got his attention. How many knows God's going to get your attention? You keep running on, go right on down the road like you think you got it made, okay? You got the tiger by the tail. God will get your attention. It may be in an emergency room. It may be an ICU unit or whatever it may be. It may be even a funeral home, but God will get your attention. You got Jonah's attention in the belly of that fish. I think about the animals that we have here on this earth. Our old sorry ways of doing makes animals sick. This fish swallowed Jonah, old reprobate, rebuke man of God, and made those fish have indigestion. And what had the man named Legions in the cemetery made the hogs wild and run them down into the sea and drowned themselves. My Lord, you carrying around something that animals don't even want. That's a message for another time also, all right? But the city of Nineveh, and Noah went and preached to these guys, and every one of them, from the king down, declared, we will get in sackcloth and ashes, and we will ask God to forgive us. Maybe we can convince him to not destroy us. God heard their prayer and forgave every one of them. And if you'll study the history of Nineveh, boy, that was a wicked place, man. You think Alexander City is wicked. You think America's wicked. You think the thing is, you ought to study the city of Nineveh. But God's grace extends far beyond. Because there was a time in your life you was wicked. Somebody say, oh me, on this house. All right. Let me go on. The danger is not simply falling into sin, but is refusing to surrender to God. The question is not whether God has enough mercy, but the issue is whether people are willing to repent. Are you willing to repent today? As the Spirit of God speaks to your heart, are you willing to repent? Rebellion is deeper than wrongdoing. Rebellion says, I don't want God. Rebellion says, I will live like I want to live. And that will send you to hell. Many are in danger of hell, not because they've sinned, but because they have the mindset that I don't need God and I live like I want to. Point number two, hell is real. Hell is real. I know what people have said, oh, that's just a figment of our imagination. Tell that rich man that. Tell him that. Tell those that's in hell today, it's just a figment of their imagination. There's torment. Hell is real. Hell is a place of everlasting punishment. Again, Jesus spoke more about hell than anyone else in the Bible. Many try to explain hell away, but in Matthew 25:30 says that you will be cast into outer darkness and there will be weeping and gnashing of teeth. Gnashing of teeth means intense anguish. The suffering of being completely separated from God. There's people said, and I have kinfolk that have made the statement, I'm going to hell, and when I get there, I'm going to have a party. One man at a funeral of his wife, the preacher was preaching, and he stood up, he said, I don't want to hear that junk. He said, my wife died and went to hell, and I want to go be with her. I love that boy right there. I love that woman right there. But if they go to hell, I don't want to go. Y'all hear me? Listen to me, ladies and gentlemen. If they go to hell, I don't want to go. Because when we get there, there won't be no time for party. You'll be trying to get out of that place. You hear me? In this house. You'll be punished. There'll be weeping and wailing. And the Bible says hell is not prepared for humans. But in Matthew 25:41, hell was prepared for the devil and his angels. If you go, you'll go as an intruder. The soul that does not repent will be cast into hell with all their body senses. Sight, you will see in hell. Hear, you will hear in hell. Smell, you will smell the overwhelming combination of sulfur, which is brimstone, and the body decay from the fire. Anybody ever smelt flesh burning? Can you imagine millions and millions in this fire burning and their flesh being burned but not being consumed? People have said, well, they're going to just place us in hell and we'll just be burned up and done away with. No, that's not what the Bible said. The Bible said it's a place where the fire is never quenched and the worm dieth not. And I'm telling you, burn and burn and burn and burn and burn and burn forever, but you won't die. You'll pray to die, but death will flee from you. Decaying and burning flesh. And guess what? Some of that smell will be coming from you. Because you'll be burning in that place called hell. This suffering will be like none that you've ever experienced before in your life. I know some of you have experienced pain so severe that you thought, I can't stand anymore. Well, you multiply that feeling by a million times, and that's what hell's going to be like. You say, preacher, I come to shout today, and you ain't giving me nothing to shout about. Oh, yeah, I'm giving you something to shout about. I'm giving you something to shout about. As bad as hell is, I ain't going. Understand that. I can preach to you about hell and tell you how bad it's going to be, but I won't never experience it because Jesus Christ is my, I've accepted Christ as my Lord and Savior. I ain't got to go to hell. And you can leave here today with the same attitude and the same feeling. You ain't got to go to hell. Jesus died so that you don't have to go. You want to die, but death won't come. But you'll be dying an eternal death that will never end. It'll be forever and forever and forever and forever. See, a lot of people treat hell like it's a destination or a vacation place. Well, if I don't like it, I'll leave. No, no, no. When you get there, there'll be no getting out. You will experience payment for rejecting Christ as Savior and Lord of your life. The decision you made in this life and possibly in this church service this morning will be your final unchanging consequences of hell. You say, preacher, you're trying to scare us. No, no, I'm just telling you the truth. You can have this or not. But even the decision you make in this service could offset the balance of the weight that you're being weighed on today, and hell could be your home. Preacher preached a message about hell, and there were some young teenager boys sitting in the back there laughing and joking and carrying on. And when the service was dismissed, the preacher shook their hand, and one little boy said, preacher, how far is hell from here? And laughed and walked out the door. They all stand in the yard, and all of a sudden, cars came back down and said, call 911. There's been a head-on collision just a mile up the road. Got up there, and it was these boys that had laughed. And as the preacher looked over in the car, all of them gone. And he looked at that one and asked him, he said, hell was a mile away. A mile away. I'm telling you, folk, hell is real. But just as hell is real, heaven is real. You hear me? And the only way you can make it to heaven is to receive Christ as your Savior. You can, as I said, you can be baptized. You can do all the church stuff. You can come to church. You can sing in the choir. You can play instruments. You can preach. You can teach. You can be a deacon. But if you've not received Christ as your Savior, then that rejection is going to send you to hell. The decision to make in your life and possibly this church service will have consequences of hell for you. Some theologians have said they believe people will not remain conscious forever, but will cease to exist. That's not even scripture. Not even scripture. But God is an infinite God, meaning endless, ongoing, without limits. And that's what heaven's going to be like. If hell would be that way, then heaven would have to be that way. But I got news and for you. And I got scripture says heaven is going to be forever. Praising Him throughout eternity around the throne of God. Living forever and ever and ever in the presence of Jesus. So God is an infinite God, meaning ongoing without limits. So if you reject a God like this, don't you think the punishment should meet the attributes of God? A person who rejects the Son of a never-ending, forever God should pay the infinite price or the payment for their sin, which will be never-ending. Continually, the punishment must meet or fit the sin. Luke 16:23 describes hell as a place of eternal torment. Mark 9:43 says it's a place of unquenchable fire. Mark 9:48 says it's a place where the worm dies not. Matthew 13:42 says that people will be in anguish and regret. Luke 16:27, he said there'll be no return even to warn loved ones of this place. Matthew 10:28 says that the body and soul will be destroyed with an ongoing destruction. Third point, final point, is this. The further you go in rejection, the further you go away from God. This is not to say that God's mercy and grace can be limited, but if you keep refusing and rejecting the Spirit of God, it can lead to being forever or being further and further away from forgiveness. Luke 12 and 10, Jesus says, you can speak against me and it'll be forgiven, but if you speak or blaspheme against the Holy Spirit, it will not be forgiven. This sin of the Holy Spirit has everything to do with rejecting Christ. Every time we sit in a service and you feel the drawing of the Holy Spirit of God and you say no, you offend the Spirit of God. I know that you're quiet and you don't want to hear this, but to be honest with you, I didn't want to preach it either, but I had no choice. Ephesians 4:30 speaks about not grieving the Holy Spirit. 1 Thessalonians 5:19 says not to quench the Spirit of God. Acts 5:3 says Ananias and Sapphira, a husband and wife, lied to the Holy Spirit and God killed them. Every time we reject the Holy Spirit as He comes to us to draw us to Jesus, your heart gets harder and harder and harder. Little by little, and refusing to repent drives the Holy Spirit further and further away. It's a dangerous spiritual path. Repeatedly pushing the Spirit of God away from you, hardening a person's conscience, making them less sensitive to hear His voice and less willing to seek for forgiveness. Every time you resist the prompting of the Holy Spirit, it creates a spiritual condition where turning back to God becomes increasingly difficult. I believe that where the blaspheming against the Holy Spirit takes place is in this ongoing. The ongoing and refusal to accept God's grace and truth, resulting in a hard heart never seeking for forgiveness in their lives. I believe God has given humanity free will. You argue that. If you don't, I'm not going to argue with you. He respects the choices you make. He doesn't force anything on you. He doesn't force His presence or salvation on anyone. But He comes and He speaks. The Holy Spirit draws you to Jesus. And if you continue to reject Him and His Spirit, then you reach that point in your life where you blaspheme against the Holy Spirit. It's called the sin of rebellion. It's not about failure or you committing sin, but it's about a heart that's so proud and so resistant to God that you don't see the need to repent. I've never seen people in America like they are, even in the church, that feel no need to repent. Just live any old way you want to live and claim to be a Christian, but never have repented. I believe I can be safe in saying the sin against the Spirit is not a single careless word spoken in haste or anger, but it's the continuing rejection of conviction in your heart and your life. It's when the Spirit says turn back or repent or come to Jesus and people say, no, I will not do that. Hear me this morning. If you don't hear nothing else I say, listen to this. If you still feel conviction, then the Holy Spirit is still calling you. Somebody say, praise the Lord. If you feel that drawing of the Spirit, you ought to be thankful that God is dealing with you one more time. Don't say no again. Come to Jesus and receive forgiveness of your sins. Please, ladies and gentlemen, as we come to a close, don't mock what God's trying to do. Don't silence your convictions. Don't bury your conscience beneath pride and bitterness or lust, greed, or unbelief. Please, please respond to the Spirit of God as it speaks to you in your life. Because this might be the last opportunity that you have. There's people in this service. They've told me and they'll tell you that at that time when God dealt with them, if I hadn't got saved, God told me that's the last time I'm going to deal with you. Who knows? You say, I'm trying to scare you. If I could, I'd scare you into salvation, but I can't do it. This is a choice you've got to make. As I said, you're free to choose, but you're not free not to choose. You'll make a choice today. Please, as we stand, everybody across this audience, David, give me a thought to music, if you would, please. There's a lie, an excuse that the devil has going around, and it's this. I'll get saved one day. You ever heard of people say that? Maybe you say, I'll get saved one day. I'll get serious about it one day. I got some living I need to do, but I'll get saved one day. That's a lie. You can't get saved when you want to. The Spirit of God has to draw you to Jesus. And if He don't draw you, you can pray all you want, and you'll not get saved. My dad tells a story of one of his good friends. Dad asked him over and over, come to church. Oh, preach, I don't need church. And he got a phone call one day at the hospital there in Lafitte, Alabama. Gonna close it now, but Brother Charlie, he said, when I went in the front door to the waiting room, I heard somebody screaming. And I asked, he said, just follow the sound. He went in and there was his friend laying on the bed. He said, Cliff, that's my dad's name, thank you for coming. Pray for me, I need Jesus, but I can't get through to him. And he unwadded the sheets off the bed, swapped the ends of the bed, praying, God save me, God save me. And he went into eternity hollering, God save me, God save me, God save me. Again, trying to frighten you? No. Just telling you that this is real. Heaven's real, but hell is real. And it's a lie that Satan says you can get saved anytime you want to. Live your life. People pray about death bed repentance. I believe there's people actually got saved on their deathbed. But you don't gamble with it because you don't know you're going to make it. Do you hear me? When God, the Spirit of God draws you, whether you're on your deathbed or what, you can be saved if you call on His name. But who's to say you'll reach that point? But life doesn't come with guarantees. Can you say amen? Moments, past convictions fade, opportunities close and are lost. This is the truth. The door to salvation is open right now. On the cross of Calvary, Jesus opened the fountain that flows with blood. And everybody that gets in that fountain, their sins are washed away. But it's not always going to be that way. Stories told. These two young boys were swimming in this pond. And they got out too far and one of them began to drown. This other boy, this man was fishing in the boat. Hollered at him. Come, help my friend. And this man pulled his boat over there and pulled this little boy out and saved his life. Years would go by. These two young boys stayed friends and they grew up and got in trouble with the law. And on the court date, they walked into the courtroom and didn't know what was going to happen. And this one boy says, hey, we got it made. You know who that is up on that bench? That's the guy that saved you. He's our friend. He'll let us off. And on that day, that gavel hit the desk and said, guilty, and sentenced him to 20 years in prison. This one boy screamed out, don't you remember us? You saved me. The man says, that day I was your Savior, but today I'm your judge. I'm your judge. I'm your judge. The same Savior that's going to say what will save you will judge you one day. Will judge you one day. And you won't go to hell because of the sin you committed. You'll go to hell because you rejected Christ as your Savior. Now, I preach this the way the Lord gave it to me to preach. I don't know who it's for. But if you're here today and maybe you've been playing church. I wanted to bring a point up in this message, and maybe I'll preach it again. Maybe I can bring in another point. Almost Christians. Almost Christians. Maybe you've been playing church and you've been pretending and going through the format of Christianity, but you've never had a transformation of the heart. You've never had a relationship with Jesus. Well, when we stand before the Lord, the Bible says there'll some be standing there that will say, we done great works in your name. We cast out demons in your name. But he's going to look again. If your name's not found in the Lamb's book of life, he's going to say, depart from me, you workers of iniquity. I never knew you. Hell's waiting. And hell is full and will be filled with people who reject Christ. Today is your day. Today you can have, that's the joy of this sermon. Today you can have salvation. You can have it if the Spirit of God is drawing you to Jesus. Bow your heads with me, please. Father, in the name of Jesus, I preach this the way you said preach it. Now, Lord, I pray these words will resonate in the hearts and lives of everyone here today. God, I pray that there's one here that don't know you as a Savior, Lord, that has rejected and rejected and rejected. Spirit of the living God, please go to that person one more time. Knock on that door and tell them if they'll let Jesus in, they can have life and have it more abundantly. Maybe there's some here today that think they're saved and but don't remember a time when you come into their lives. Give them the strength and courage to walk down this aisle and bow on their knees and cry out to you. Father, I thank you, God, that I don't have to go to hell. And I thank you that nobody has to go, because your blood saves and cleanses a multitude of sin. Now have your way in this service. Have your way in the hearts and lives of every individual here. God, we'll praise and give you glory for what you do in Jesus' name. Every head bowed and every eye closed. Nobody's going to come to you. Nobody's going to force anything on you. But I would love to pray for you. If you're here and you're not sure about your salvation, that if you were to die this next minute, you're not sure whether you'd go to heaven or hell, and you want me to pray for you, would you slip up your hand? Anybody? Thank you. Anybody else in this building, slip up your hand. Say, pray for me, preacher. I don't want to go to hell. Maybe you're here today and you've never called on Jesus. You felt the drawing of the Spirit. That's the reason you don't come to church, because you feel that feeling that something's wrong. And you're feeling that today and you ain't quite got the courage to come to this altar. And you say, preacher, would you pray for me? Would you slip up your hand? Anybody in the house? Lost without Jesus. Need help. Need salvation. Need salvation. All right, now, for those that raise their hand, I'm going to leave it with you. If you feel the need to come and pray, I want you to come right now. Step out. Step out. Anybody else?
0: Well, we hope you've been blessed by today's program, and we hope that you will tune in again. 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
2: Hey, this is Jacob Burdett with East Alabama Youth for Christ. I am the Juvenile Justice Ministry Director. Youth are so hungry for God and God's Word, and we need help getting God's Word to them. We are receiving referrals from court systems. We are being asked to go into more ministry sites. And like the Bible says, you know, the harvest is plentiful, and we're seeing that firsthand, but also the laborers are few. So you're interested in volunteering and helping us take God's Word to these youth, and you live in one of our seven counties, that being Montgomery, Macon, Lee, Russell, Tallapoosa, Chambers, and Randolph County. 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
2: It has been said that the value of a nation can be determined by the willingness of its people to stand and protect her. 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This is Lee County Sheriff Jay Jones with a reminder to take pause on Memorial Day to remember the millions of our fellow citizens, past and present, who have worn and wear the uniform of our country and served to protect our great nation. To those men and women, we are eternally grateful.
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1: It's okay to not be okay. I'm beautifully broken. These are some platitudes circling around social media these days, giving the impression we should accept, even celebrate, being eternally stuck in the fight or flight mode. The Bible instructs us to think on things that are true, noble, right, pure, lovely, admirable, excellent, and praiseworthy. Hello, I'm Cherie Hall of C.S. Hall Counseling, a happy supporter of The Well 88.7. I've recently added a remarkable tool to my counseling practice. IASIS Microcurrent Neurofeedback is a long name for a 15-minute treatment designed to aid in achieving balance and relaxation within the nervous system. It improves communication in the brain, heart, and gut, leading to overall well-being and positive thoughts. Healing the environment in the brain, reducing the fight or flight mode, can allow you to be okay with being okay and being beautifully whole and healed. 334-444-6140 for more information.
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0: Hi, this is Megan Woods, and I remember being a little girl in the car and listening to Casting Crowns for the very first time on Christian radio. 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It's how I learned scripture and was the foundation for my faith. 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
2: 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I'm Steve Cubby Culberson, and welcome to CCM Gold. 3 hours of contemporary Christian music from 1970 to 2000 and beyond. You'll hear songs that you haven't heard in a long time, and maybe some songs that you've never heard before. So sit back, have a cup of coffee, and enjoy the oldies.

That's the Imperials from 1977. That's Bread Upon the Water. Hey, good morning, everybody. I'm Steve Cubby Coverson, and I'll be here for the next 3 hours with the best in contemporary Christian music. Of course, we'll be here all weekend long with the best in contemporary Christian music up till today's music. And so we're going to have a great time with that. In the meantime, let's hear from For Him from 1996 and You Are Holy on Weekend Praise 88.7.

Oh, yeah, he's in the house today. 1993, that's Carmen. And who's in the house on Praise 88.7? Let's look at our weather forecast for this Saturday morning, the 23rd day of May. It looks like it's going to be, wow, about a 70% chance for showers and thunderstorms throughout the day with highs near 82 and cloudy. Now, tonight, about a 60% chance of rain and thunderstorms, cloudy with the lows near 64. For Sunday, we'll see highs at 83 with an 80% chance of thunderstorms. Sunday night, 70% chance of thunderstorms with lows around 65. Your Memorial Day forecast for Monday looks like lots of rain. 90% chance of thunderstorms with highs at 82. Monday night's low about 65 and 60% chance of rain. Here's Phillips, Craig, and Dean.

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That's Matthew Ward in the second chapter of Acts with Ferris Lord Jesus. Let's look at our scripture lesson for today. We'll go to the book of Romans, actually. We'll go to the book of Romans, and we'll read one verse today. 15th chapter, verse 2. Each of us should please our neighbors for their good and build them up. You know, that says to me, it's just as easy to say positive things and encouraging things to someone as it is something negative. It takes just as much energy, just as much breath, just as much effort. So why don't we encourage our neighbors, our brothers and sisters? And why don't we encourage them with our words and not tear them down, but build them up? Coming up, we got Twyla Paris from 1982. This is We Will Glorify on Weekend Praise 88.7. Good morning, everybody.

0: Hey, this is comedian Mickey Bell. You know, there was a woman in the Bible that when she was searching for more in life, she found it. 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She actually found it at the well. 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

Jesus said, "A new command I give you, love one another. As I have loved you, so you must love one another."

song from Sandy Patty, God of All of Me, from 2008. Coming up, we'll hear from Michael W. Smith. This is 1995, Moving Me on Weekend Praise.

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That's a very popular guy, Keith Green, back in the day, 1978. Left us way too soon. That's How Can They Live Without Jesus. Coming up, we'll hear from David Meese. This is All Is God's Creation on Weekend Praise 88.7.

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1: I'm gonna celebrate this heartbeat.

Yes, that is Russ Taff, the lead singer for the Imperials from 1979. Praise the Lord. What a great song. Top of the 8 o'clock hour, let's look at our weather forecast for today. We're looking at about an 80% chance of showers and thunderstorms with highs today somewhere near 80 degrees. Now, tonight we'll look at 60% chance of rain and cloudy with the lows around 66. For Sunday, that increases to a 70% chance of rain and thunderstorms, highs near 82. Sunday night's low about 66. For your Memorial Day forecast on Monday, they're calling for a 90% chance of showers and thunderstorms. So if you've got activity for Memorial Day planned, you better do it inside. Highs on Memorial Day at 80 degrees with Monday night's low about 66. Again, a 70% chance of showers and thunderstorms. And for the most part, it's that way the rest of the week. Here's For Him from 1997. 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

Jesus Christ is Lord, and God's still on throne. There's power in the blood, and I'm saved to the bone. The devil comes against me, he gonna feel some pain.

Oh, I like that guy from 1988. That's Carmen and Radically Saved. Coming up, this guy has an amazing voice. He really does. Charles Billingsley had so many good hits back in the day. This is one of them. This is Anchor for Your Soul.

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1: It has been said that the value of a nation can be determined by the willingness of its people to stand and protect her. If so, it would stand to reason that how those who answer the call to protect and defend are honored and remembered. This is Lee County Sheriff Jay Jones with a reminder to take pause on Memorial Day to remember the millions of our fellow citizens, past and present, who have worn and wear the uniform of our country and served to protect our great nation. To those men and women, we are eternally grateful.
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That's Brian Duncan from 1997. The song was Lonely Tonight. He was actually the lead singer for the Sweet Comfort Band back in the day, the early Jesus music movement. And Brian Duncan with an amazing voice. Here's Point of Grace and the Great Divide on Weekend Praise 88.7.

Welcome to Moments with the Bible, a broadcast ministry of a New Testament Assembly of Believers located in Auburn, Alabama. We invite you to remain with us for the next half hour or so for an in-depth look at the Word of God as we seek to understand and apply the Scriptures to our daily lives. Dear Heavenly Father, as we come before you, Lord, with an open book, the Bible, before us, we pray that the Holy Spirit would have His perfect, unfettered ministry in our lives. Illumine our understanding, Lord Jesus Christ, and grant us a deeper comprehension of the will of God in Christ Jesus concerning us. We pray in Jesus' name.

Turn to Isaiah, Isaiah's prophecy, chapter 44. In verse 3, listen to this promise of God. For I will pour water upon him that is thirsty, and floods upon the dry ground. I will pour water upon whom? Him that is thirsty. And floods, he's talking about an outpouring of rain. And floods upon the dry ground. I will pour my spirit upon thy seed, and my blessing upon thine offspring. They shall spring up as among the grass, as willows by the watercourses. In other words, they're going to

God, did you realize that God who forms the cloud also sovereignly directs the movement of the clouds? In the Old Testament, the Bible speaks of that. He can cause it to rain upon one plot of ground and cause it not to rain on another plot of ground that's adjacent to that plot of ground. Did you recognize that? I mean, sometimes that even happens in the natural realm. We may receive rain out here on Sand Hill Road, and maybe it's not even raining in Auburn, or it may be raining in Auburn and not raining on Sand Hill Road. You see, God positions the clouds that are heavy with water vapor, and He pours out His blessing of rain upon whomsoever He will. He sovereignly directs the positioning and the movement of the clouds. And God can even cause a cloud to be positioned over one person in a congregation and not over the entire congregation, because that person is hungering and thirsting after the Lord. And He can cause it to rain harder on one than on another. Maybe He just sends the softening rain for one in order to soften the soil, in order to make it tillable, in order to make it receptive to the seed of what God has to say. In other cases, when people have already received the Word of God and there's been a beginning work of the Lord, God can send those fertilizing showers to strengthen and mature what He has previously done. But He tells us, ask of the Lord rain in the time of the latter rain. Did you know, brothers and sisters, that in order for God to answer your prayer, He has to make something happen? You may be praying for a loved one, and then all of a sudden there's this conflict, there's this turbulence, there's this upheaval, updraft and downdraft, and it just seems as though things are becoming chaotic. You know, when you see the flash of bright clouds and you hear the pop and the crackle and the peal of thunder, and you see the streak of lightning, it doesn't seem like a blessing is coming, does it? In fact, people sometimes go into their houses and sit on their porch and look out the window and watch what's taking place. It's an awesome demonstration of the omnipotent power of God. But brothers and sisters, there's a blessing in it, because the rain that it produces brings forth the fruit that causes the crops to ripen for harvest. And you may be praying for someone and it seems like their life is just flashing with streaks of lightning and there's turbulence and chaos. Brothers and sisters, it could be the harbinger of a harvest, gathering fruit unto eternal life. Walk by faith and not by sight. Remember the example of Elijah. Prayed and the heaven gave rain, but before the heaven gave rain, there was the formation of a cloud. And then the cloud was darkened as the water vapor made the cloud heavy. It was dark, and the sky was, as it were, black with dark clouds. And Elijah ran before the chariot of Ahab, and there was an abundance of rain, and the earth brought forth its. But as I said, Elijah could hear the precursor. He could hear it by faith. You've heard of walking by faith, but have you ever heard of hearing by faith? He said, I hear the sound. Now, when he said the sound, what he meant was, I hear thunder peals. How did he hear thunder peals? Because his servant told him, there's a little cloud out there like a man's head, way out there at sea on the horizon. I've detected it from my vantage point here on Mount Carmel. As I look out upon the Mediterranean, I see a cloud like a man's hand. And Elijah already immediately, he says, I hear the sound. He's ahead of the story by faith. Faith is the evidence of things not yet seen. It is, as it were, the earnest of things to come. And when we have the earnest of the Spirit in our hearts, we have the pledge of the fulfillment of God's promise. And he said, I hear the sound. That sound was the thunder peal, the crack and the pop of lightning. He said, I hear the sound of an abundance of rain. He was predicting it. And as I mentioned to Frank Bartleman and those who were praying, and Frank Bartleman was in correspondence

0: with Eben Roberts, who was one of the leaders of the Welsh revival there in Wales. And at the same time in Wales, there was a great outpouring of the Holy Spirit. It's known in the chronicles of church revivals as the Great Welsh Revival. And the Spirit of God was poured out upon people. And thousands upon thousands of people were ushered into the kingdom of God. There was a great harvest of souls because one young man, just a young man, prayed this prayer, God, bend me. He prayed that prayer that God would bend him, in other words, to do God's will. And God broke that man, and he poured out his Spirit upon Wales. And when people in America got word of it, some people that were spiritually inclined, they began to pray that God would pour out his Spirit. And as they began to pray, God began to move it right over to the United States of America. Oh, you don't believe that God can respond to the faith and the cries of his people and cause that cloud to move right over you? Lord, while on others thou art calling, don't pass me by. When you're calling a remnant in the last hour, when you're pouring out your Holy Spirit, I don't want to be left out. I don't want to come short. I don't want to fail of the grace of God. I don't want to come behind in any gift waiting for the coming of Jesus Christ. I want to know the fullness of the blessing of the gospel of Jesus. I believe that God's clouds are forming. And those that are truly praying can see, even in the day of small things, a cloud like a man's hand, the harbinger of greater things to come. Ask ye of the Lord rain in the time of the latter rain, so the Lord shall make bright clouds. You say, why should we ask for rain? Isn't rain just a normal atmospheric cycle? Doesn't it just stem from evaporation and condensation and then precipitation? Isn't that just a normal cycle? No. Materialistic secular science may tell you that, but look at Jeremiah 14:22. Jeremiah 14:22 has a word for all of those who are too educated to be spiritual. And I don't think there's anything wrong with a spiritual education. That's what I'm talking about. That's why we need to read Jeremiah 14:22. Are there any among the vanities of the Gentiles? He means the idols, which in the Hebrew concept were empty vanities. Are there any among the vanities of the Gentiles that can cause rain? Or can the heavens give showers? In other words, the heavens don't give showers. They're just a medium. But God's the primary cause. Can the heavens give showers? Art not thou he, O Lord our God? Therefore we will wait upon thee, for thou hast made all these things. God can use secondary causes, as they're sometimes called, but God is the primary cause. He's the one who makes the bright clouds. Secondly, he says he'll make bright clouds, he'll make something happen, that he'll bring about circumstances conducive to the answer to our prayers. Secondly, he says he will give them showers of rain. In the Hebrew, he said, Umatar geshem yatain lahem. Rain of plenty, or pouring rain, he shall give to them. Now, who is them? Those who are praying for the latter rain. You have not because you ask not. Jesus said in John 16 to his disciples, hitherto have you asked nothing in my name. Ask and you shall receive, that your joy may be full. He said in Matthew 7:11, ask and you shall receive. Seek and you shall find. Knock and it shall be opened unto you. An invitation is set before us. An open door of access to the Father through the Son by the Holy Spirit to pray. He says, he'll make bright clouds, and secondly, he will give them showers of rain. Now, the showers of rain speaks of the volume of the outpour. It's going to be a rain of strength, an outpouring rain, floods upon the dry ground. It's going to be a downpour. a deluge, not simply a sprinkle. It's not going to be a light shower, but it's going to be a deluge of rain. An out-and-out downpour. He said, I will give them showers of rain. Hosea chapter 6 speaks of God coming to us as the rain, as the former and latter rain to the earth. Joel chapter 2 speaks of this latter rain that God will send in the last days. Listen to what is said in Joel 2. Verse 23, be glad then, ye children of Zion, and rejoice in the Lord your God, for he hath given you the former rain moderately. And he will cause to come down for you the rain, the former rain and the latter rain, in the first month, March and April, the latter rain. And the floors shall be full of wheat, and the fat shall overflow with wine and oil. See, it will produce a harvest. And then he goes on to say, verse 28, and it shall come to pass afterward that I will pour out my spirit. Now see, he's going to pour out the rain, but the rain is just a temporal demonstration of what he will do in the spiritual dimension. It shall come to pass afterward that I will pour out my spirit upon all flesh, and your sons and your daughters shall prophesy. Do you want spiritual activity among your young people? It doesn't come, brothers and sisters, simply by teaching and simply by example. There has to be a movement in the heavens that brings rain, that brings a descent of God's activity upon the earth, that causes His will to be done in earth as it is in heaven. There has to be a linkage between things on earth and the activity of God in heaven. I will pour out my spirit upon all flesh, and your sons and your daughters shall prophesy. Your old men shall dream dreams. Your young men shall see visions. And also upon the servants and upon the handmaids in those days will I pour out my spirit. And I will show wonders in the heavens and in the earth, blood and fire and pillars of smoke. The sun shall be turned into darkness and the moon into blood before the great and terrible day of the Lord come. So this is obviously an outpouring afterward, after these things, or in the latter days, prior to the advent of Jesus Christ. And this is a time of the latter rain when God's going to begin to pour out upon him that is thirsty His rain and floods of water upon the dry ground. Oh, I don't care how dry your life might be, how thirsty your soul might be, God is going to satisfy the thirsty soul who asks of the Lord rain in the time of the latter rain. And He'll just position that cloud right over your heart, and there will be a downpour. He will give them Matar Geshem, showers of rain. And then he thirdly says that he'll give not only to them generically, to the whole company of those who are praying for this latter rain, showers of rain, but he says to everyone. This individualizes the promise. In the Hebrew, it's le'esh, to a man. Asev ba Sadeh. To every man, herbage, grass, herbage in the field. Now this herbage speaks of the increase of the earth that is fructified, that is brought to the ripeness and ready for harvest, or brought to the ripeness and producing fodder for cattle, ready for the king's mowing. Now sometimes there are mowings when the grass of the earth is brought forth. There's sometimes a mowing and God humbling even after an outpouring, so that people begin to wait on the Lord for more rain, lest they grow at ease in Zion. There's a purging that God's people might inquire of Him further. But there's grass, there is increase, there is growth. And brothers and sisters, we need to decrease. As John 3:33 says, John the Baptist said, he must increase, but I must decrease. We need to decrease, and we need to see the increase of the Lord Jesus Christ in our lives. We need to see the virtues of 2 Peter 1 in us and on the increase abounding. We need to see growth in grace and the knowledge of the Lord Jesus Christ. 2 Peter 3:18. We need to be changed from glory to glory, even as by the Spirit of the Lord. 2 Corinthians 3:18. We need to see this furtherance in the faith, this forward progress, this readying for the rapture and being brought to the ripeness of the measure of the stature of the fullness of Christ. But these things cannot take place apart from the rain. And the rain will not be given apart from the request. It just doesn't take place automatically. God gives in response to our asking. And give them showers of rain and to everyone grass in the field. In other words, not one individual bypassed in the outpouring. Oh, isn't that a wonderful prospect? In the upper room, all 120 who had been praying for 10 days, according to Acts 1:14, including Mary, the mother of Jesus. You know, a lot of people who come down hard against speaking in tongues need to remember that Mary, the mother of Jesus, that blessed one among women, spoke in tongues. And the women that followed Jesus, and the brothers of Jesus who did not believe upon Him during His ministerial career afterwards, after His resurrection, they believed on Jesus Christ, and they were among the 120, the brethren of Jesus, spoke in tongues. James spoke in tongues and wrote the book of James. Jude spoke in tongues. 120 gathered there in the upper room, and the Bible says, there appeared unto them cloven tongues like as a fire, and it sat upon each of them. And they were all filled with the Holy Spirit and began to speak with other tongues as the Spirit gave them utterance. All filled with the Holy Spirit. All beginning to speak with other tongues as the Spirit gave them utterance. The tongues of fire sat upon each of them, every man to every one grass in the field. This is an individualization of the general promise. In other words, the promise is unto you and to your children and to as many as are far off, even to as many as the Lord our God shall call. Not one person left out. Not one individual left behind. All endued with power from on high. Isn't that a picture of God's perfect work of grace? As He pours out the Spirit of grace and supplications upon a thirsty and a praying people. Brothers and sisters, I see in Zechariah 10:1 a capsulization, a condensation of God's will and purpose for this hour. To produce a praying remnant of people in response to whom He's going to cause things to happen. Bring about conflict, turbulence, in the spiritual atmosphere, disturbances as a prelude to giving them their heart's desire. The deluge from on high, which will produce the necessary growth and maturity that readies them for the harvest. You see, you're not ready for the harvest unless there is an extra supply of oil. Unless there's been an additional outpouring. Unless your latter works are more than the first. You see, we had the Spirit of God poured out in the days of the beginning of this church, and the result was works of faith and works of love and labor of love and increase in spiritual interest and activity. But unless our last works are more than the first, like they were in Thyatira, unless our last works are more than the first, brothers and sisters, unless there's an increase in interest and in activity in the latter part of our Christian life, unless there's a latter day growth that is the result of a latter day outpouring, then you can lose what you once had. If you don't add to it, if you don't seek the Lord for more. The bottom line of this promise is that there's something more for the people of God. And this something more is given in response to prayer. Sometimes God rains on the most unlikely people. He causes the rain to fall upon the just and the unjust. He causes to fall on the unjust to bring conviction. The goodness of God and His forbearance leading them to repentance. And He causes it to fall upon the just, even upon His handmaidens who are already serving Him and His servants, in order to endue them with power that they might receive power after that the Holy Ghost has come upon them, that they might become more effective witnesses for Jesus Christ. He's wanting to send rain in this last day, but He wants us to pray and to wait for Him, because the vanities of the Gentiles cannot produce this rain. All of the programs and all of the religious activity and all of the gathering around and the praying to the Baals of this world and all of the dancing on the altar and cutting yourself until the blood gushes out cannot produce rain. It's not the result of mere religious activity. There has to be a spiritual connection between a heart that is repentant, that's been made right with God through faith in the shed blood of Jesus Christ, and a thirsty soul that is seeking for that something more, and the God of heaven. And when that connection is established, my dear friends, there will be the movement of that cloud. I believe God's clouds are moving in this day and age. I believe they're forming, and they're being directed. And they're being directed to churches and to individuals within churches and to groups of people who have been hungering and thirsting for more. And God's promise is that He will of a surety pour out His Spirit. And it shall come to pass in the last days, saith God, that I will pour out of My Spirit upon all flesh. And when the Spirit is poured out, your sons and daughters, oh, they begin to abandon all of that carnal interest that is so common to young people. Your sons and daughters, you know, they're not interested in just the big trucks, and I'm not against having a big truck. I hope God gives you a big truck, but I hope He gives you a big heart of faith and love for Jesus so you can use that big truck to carry people to church. But they're not just interested in the big trucks and interested in just this or that mundane interest. Their minds are no longer enmeshed in the mundane, but all of a sudden they become spiritually minded. To be carnally minded is death, we're told in Romans 8:6, but to be spiritually minded is life and peace. And the reason why there's a deep spiritual interest is because God has reoriented their thinking. He's redirected their will. They no longer love the world, neither the things that are in the world. The love of Jesus Christ has crowded out the love of the world. They've conquered the love of the world because they're strong. They've overcome the wicked one who's the god of this world because the Word of God abides in him. And they have developed a spiritual interest. They're desiring the sincere milk of the Word that they might grow thereby. Why? Because God's poured out His Spirit upon them. Just because you speak in tongues doesn't mean you're spiritually minded. You can speak in tongues and be carnal. A carnal Christian, a babe in Christ. But when the Holy Spirit is poured out upon you in fullness, brothers and sisters, it will affect your affections, your interests, your aims in life. God's Holy Spirit will apprehend you and you'll begin to say, Lord Jesus Christ, evermore give me this bread and give me this water of life and give me that which I need, yea, even rain in the time of the latter rain. That will be your heart. Because His Spirit is poured out upon you. You can have right teaching as a young person in a church, but you can also have lifeless orthodoxy. You can do all the right things, say all the right things, but your heart is dead and cold towards God. Your heart is not hungry and thirsty for Jesus. How is it with you tonight? Do you know the Lord Jesus Christ? Have you experienced this personal outpouring, this Pentecost, this movement of the cloud being positioned over your heart in response to your prayer? Do you know of what I speak? When I speak of this latter day outpouring and this movement of the Spirit of God to produce the increase in your life? Do you know? If you don't know tonight, tonight's the time to settle it. And to say, Lord Jesus Christ, give me that which you have promised. If you who are evil, we're told in Luke 11:13, if ye who are evil know how to give good gifts to your children, how much more shall your Father which is in heaven give the Holy Spirit to them that ask him? You have to ask. Ask ye of the Lord rain in the time of the latter rain.
1: Have you been to Jesus for the cleansing power? Are you washed in the blood of the Lamb?
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That's Katie Nicole, and have your way here on Praise 88.7. A good Saturday morning. Welcome back, everybody. I'm Steve Cubby Cubberson, and I'll be here until 5 o'clock this afternoon with the best in contemporary Christian music, so stick around. Here's Elevation Worship with Sea of Victory on Weekend Praise.

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Let's check our weather forecast. 80% chance of showers and thunderstorms with highs near 80. Tonight, a 60% chance of rain with the lows around 66. For Sunday, we're looking at a 70% chance of showers and thunderstorms with highs at 82. Sunday night's low about 66. Again, a 60% chance of rain. And your Memorial Day forecast for Monday. We're looking at a 90% chance of thunderstorms with highs at 80 degrees. Monday night's low about 66 with a 70% chance of thunderstorms. And it's pretty much like that throughout the rest of the week, so it seems. 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

Big Daddy Weave and My Story on Praise 88.7. Toby Mac coming up. Toby Mac is an incredible artist. He continues to write great music, record great music. Got a new project coming out this summer. He's excited to be on the road. He really is. He's just an all-around good guy. His life truly changed when he lost his son a few years ago. And his writing changed. His style of music changed. Everything. But, you know, sometimes it takes things in our lives to I don't want to say wake us up. That's not really the words I'm looking for. But Toby Mac realized that life's short. And his young son passed away. And a lot of things changed for him. Here he is with Heaven on My Mind on Praise 88.7.

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1: 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Got a song coming up from Tasha Layton, and I just read something on her Facebook page. She said Sandy Petty was her jam. She was the homegirl. She's the artist that she listened to all the time. She was at the Museum of Christian and Gospel Music in Nashville, and she said Sandy Petty is part of the reason she's in the business, and so she gives a lot of credit to Sandy Petty for her success as a female Christian artist on the radio. Here's Tasha Layton. Look What You've Done on Weekend Praise 88.7.

That's Lions from Skillet on Weekend Praise 88.7. Man, we enjoyed them at Winter Jam a couple of years ago. They rocked the house. They were so good. I really enjoyed that band that night. We got Cece Winans on the way. I read something on her Facebook page a couple of minutes ago. She says, "What a friend we have in Jesus is out now." That's an old hymn that she has brought back and re-recorded. She says, "I pray this song reminds you today that you don't have to carry it alone." You can check it out on her Facebook page. There's a live stream there. You can watch that as she sings that song from her album, Hymns. And that's coming out actually on June 5th. Here she is with Worthy of It All on Weekend Praise, 88.7.

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2: 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I'm Izzy, and I hope you enjoy it as much as I do.

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Lauren Daigle, Let It Be a Hallelujah on Praise 88.7. We've got Barlow Girl coming up. 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

Storms with mostly cloudy skies and the highs around 82. Sunday night's low about 66 with a 60% chance of rain. Now, your Memorial Day forecast for Monday, 90% chance of showers and thunderstorms. Ouch. Well, if you got outdoor activities, you better make plan B because you better do that inside. Highs on Memorial Day, going to be 80 degrees. Monday night's low about 66 with a 70% chance of rain. In fact, there is a high percentage of rain throughout the entire week this week. So we're going to get wet, I'm afraid. 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
1: Every day I wake up and I meet the same old fight. Between a world of chaos and that quiet voice inside. 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

That's Bon Ray, Turn My Eyes on Praise 88.7. I got Elevation Worship on the way. In fact, I just read something on a website. The worship leader, songwriter, and recording artist, Tiffany Hudson, she sings with Elevation Worship and Elevation Rhythm. She has released a brand new album, and the song is going to be called Room, along with John Wiles. Now, you can see a glimpse of that on GodTube on video. And that project is coming out this summer. It's going to be really, really good. Check it out. Here's Elevation Worship with Jesus Be the Name.

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0: 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The guys really went to town on that leg of lamb.
1: Yeah, thanks, Amy. 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

That's Need to Breathe with B-Multiplied on Praise 88.7. Jeremy Rosado's on the way. He's going to be in concert in Alexander City at the end of August. August 30th, as a matter of fact, at Connect Church in Alexander City. 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Here he is with Keep Holding On.

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East Alabama Youth for Christ reaches 11 to 19-year-olds who are lost and unchurched. We do that across seven counties: Chambers, Tallapoosa, Macon, Randolph, Russell, Montgomery, and Lee County. And one of the primary ways that we do that is through our juvenile justice ministry, where we go into facilities to bring the good news of Jesus Christ, to be the light of the world in the darkest places. 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

0: Amen.
1: What a great song from Andrew Rip. I'd do it again. Yes, we enjoyed him so much the other night. We saw him in concert in Phoenix City at Golden Acres Baptist Church and met some super nice people over there. He did a fantastic job, along with Chris Cleveland from Stars Go Dim. They were there in concert, and it was so good. Here's Christine DeClario, and this is Stories on Stories.

0: Thunderstorms with highs around 80. Monday night's low about 66 and a 70% chance of rain. Here's Seth Schleter. Won't start now.
1: I've never seen a morning. The sun forgot to rise. In every single detail, you're faithful every time.

0: It has been said that the value of a nation can be determined by the willingness of its people to stand and protect her. If so, it would stand to reason that how those who answer the call to protect and defend are honored and remembered. This is Lee County Sheriff Jay Jones with a reminder to take pause on Memorial Day to remember the millions of our fellow citizens, past and present, who have worn and wear the uniform of our country and served to protect our great nation. To those men and women, we are eternally grateful.
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Yeah, I like that song. That's Carlton and Shelter on Weekend Praise. I think I've never heard that song before. I really like that tune. 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

0: Oh, I love that guy. Stephen Curtis Chapman and Love Take Me Over on Weekend Praise 88.7 with Cubby. 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

praise. Top of the 4 o'clock hour. Let's check our weather forecast for tonight. It's going to be rainy. Yeah. It looks like about a 60% chance tonight. Lows tonight, 66. Now tomorrow, 70% chance of rain with cloudy skies and the highs at 82. Sunday night's low, about 66 with a 60% chance of rain. Now, for Memorial Day, well, it's a 90% chance of thunderstorms. It looks like highs about 80. The lows on Monday night, about 66. Lots of rain throughout the week, so just be prepared for that. Chandler Moore coming up. God, I'm just grateful on Praise 88.7.

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His Place and Hosanna Home are Christ-centered, Bible-based Christian recovery homes for men and women with life controlling problems. We've been here 45 years in the community. And so we thank you for 45 years. You supported us with your prayers, your donations, with your physical presence. And we'd love to invite those of you that don't know about us, and we realize that's a lot because this community is growing. Come out and visit us at His Place, 1524 County Road 14 in Lafayette, or Hosanna Home, 18047 Highway 431 North in Lafayette. It's weird. We've got our offices right here in the back of Harvest Thrift Store. You can come out and visit there. But our men's and women's home are both in the Lafayette area. But that's not a far drive, and it's a pretty drive. But we're the only program that I know of in this area that doesn't charge for their services. We've never charged. A pastor asked me just recently, how much does it cost if I want to send one of my members here? And I said, I'll charge you the same thing Jesus charged me, nothing. And we can do that because men and women, students like you, support us through your donations, through your time, through shopping at Harvest Thrift Store. So thank you for letting us share the love of God and the light of God in some of the darkest places, the broken hearts of men and women.

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That's Megan Woods and I Believe You on Praise 87. Remember, stay tuned at 5 o'clock for the church services from West End Church in Alexander City. Pastor Donald Dealey will bring that message to you in a few moments. In the meantime, here's Third Day. God bless you guys. That wraps it up for me. I'll see you in the morning at 6 a.m. with the very best in contemporary Christian music on Praise 88.7.

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3: I preach a message to you, and I'm going to be very brief with this, if you'll pray for me. All of our visitors, again, thank you for coming and being with us. And I tell the church folk here, and they know this, the faster you pray for me, the faster I preach. If you don't pray for me, I'll drag this thing out. Okay? So punch your wife and your husband and say, okay, start praying right now. Right now. Brody's already punched me. Pray. He told me one day, he said, Pop, I got what you ought to preach about. I said, what? He said, about 15 minutes. But I want to preach to you, and I come to you with a solemn spirit right now as far as this message is concerned, because this is one of the messages that preachers, as far as I'm concerned, or pastors, really don't want to preach, but it's beneficial, and God lays it on our hearts and leads us this way, and so we have to obey God, okay? And so I prayed about this, and I said, God, now are you sure this is what you want preached? And so this is what God has given me to preach to you today. And if I had a topic, a title, I'm really not even going to read any scripture to you. I got scripture and the sermon that I'm going to preach to you. But if I had a topic, a title, it would simply be this: the subject nobody wants to talk about. The subject nobody wants to talk about. Now, your mind probably thinking, well, that could be a lot of things. Maybe death. Nobody wants to talk about death. But can I tell you, as a Christian, death ain't no big deal. You know, doctors will come to you and tell you got cancer and you ain't got but just a few days to live. And your expression or your comeback ought to be this: don't you threaten me with heaven. Because that's where I'm going. You know, and I don't understand why we as believers, I know why, it's the human in us, and God designed us to want to live and thrive and be well. But when the doctor says we have these diseases, then we try to get better. When all the time, Brother Charlie, it's just a shortcut to glory. That's right. Amen? Because I'm going there. Can I go on record today and tell somebody in this house, if you read or you find out I died before the sun goes down today, don't you believe it? Because I've died a long time ago. I'm just getting ready to live. Amen? I'm not going to die. I'm just going to be promoted to a place called heaven, going there to be with Jesus. Amen? But the subject that nobody wants to talk about is hell. And I want to preach to you today this message the Lord has given me to preach, okay? Would you pray for me, please? Let's bow our heads. Thank you, Lord, for your blessings again. Thank you for this service. Thank you, Lord, for the Spirit of God. Now, Father, as we stand today to preach this message that you've impressed on us, I pray that you give us the wisdom, the courage, the strength, and the power through the Holy Spirit to preach the word that you've given us today. Open the hearts and eyes and minds and ears of the hearts of the people in this place today. Those that's listening by radio or YouTube or whatever the source of media might be, God, I pray that the Spirit of God will go through those waves, and God, it will touch hearts and touch lives, Father. Now, again, be with us and help us. And I know, Lord, that Satan don't want this to be preached, and he's going to try to hinder. But I rebuke him in the name of Jesus. And I cast him out. I bind him with the power of the Holy Spirit. And I cast him out. And you, Satan, you've got to leave. You have no place in here. You got to go. This is God's house. This is God's word. And I pray that people will receive this in the name of Jesus. And we praise and give you glory for what you do. And we thank you. And everybody in the house said, praise the Lord. Why don't you look at somebody, decree and declare, I came to get something from the Lord today. Come on, tell somebody right quick like, and then we're going to get into this. Hell is not a popular subject, okay? But Jesus spoke about hell more than anybody else in the Bible. Okay? Hell is not the place he designed for his creation. I've heard people say this, God is not going to send us to hell. You are 100% right. God's not going to send nobody to hell. You're going to send your own self. Your choices will determine where you will spend eternity at. Those in hell are not there because of one mistake, but they're there because they have persistently refused God's mercy and chosen to live their lives without him. Y'all hear me? Now, I'm going to preach this, and this is probably going to change your thinking about some things, but I hope it does. Hell is populated by those who refuse to accept Jesus as their Savior and Lord. If a person's in hell, it's not because of the sin they committed, it's because they rejected Christ. There are those that's not there for just doing wrong, but they choose to live their lives as they want or as their own with no accountability to no one. The question is that is asked frequently is this: who will go to hell? Religion has tried to answer.

those who reject God's mercy and His grace. Do y'all hear me in this house? It's not the sin that you commit, but it's your rejection of Jesus. Now, you will hear the statement frequently, this about it's the rejection during this sermon, simply because it's the answer to the question asked about hell. It's not just about what you do wrong, but the condition of your heart. You hear me in this house? Hell is not primarily about which category you belong in. And I know we're bad about characterizing sin. White lies and black. Anybody ever heard that? I just told a little white lie. The Bible says you're a liar. Whether it's a white lie or what color you might want to call it. The Bible says you're a liar. And the Bible said there'll be no liars in heaven. So you see, we want to put sin in a category where it belongs. But it's about whether you ultimately reject or accept the truth, grace, and the transformation of the blood of Jesus Christ. How many knows the blood of Jesus will change your heart? Wash your sins away. Somebody help me in the house. The Bible said, though your sins be like scarlet, though they be red like crimson, that blood will wash them as white as snow. The song says, what can wash away my sins? Nothing but the blood of Jesus. You can be ducked in the creek or the river till the tadpoles know your social security number, but if the blood hadn't been applied to your life, you will die without Jesus and you will bust hell wide open. I know this ain't popular. I know you don't want to hear this, but this is what God sent to you today. So receive and receive Christ. Do not reject Him anymore. I want you to know that you're free to choose where you'll spend eternity at. But you're not free not to choose. Everybody will make a decision. Brother Charlie made this in the Sunday school last Sunday. Everybody will make a choice today. Well, I didn't come prepared to make a choice. You'll make a choice. You'll either come to Jesus or walk out that door the same way you came in. You will choose one or the other. Your choice is yours, but you're not free not to choose. If you leave this service without Christ today, then you will have chosen to live eternity in hell if you die in the shape you're in right now. I'm coming by on my way home to say and to tell you I'm a nobody telling everybody about somebody who can save anybody. Huh? Yeah. You say, oh, preacher, you think you're somebody. I know I'm nobody, but I know somebody who, as they sang the song Sunday was a week ago, I know a man who can. Who can make my life right? I can't make your life right. Your neighbor can't make your life right. Your husband, your wife can't make, but Jesus Christ can make your life right if you will accept Him and let Him become the Lord of your life. The same Jesus who warned of hell died on the cross and He arose from the dead and ascended into heaven for the salvation of all those who receive Him, Brother Charlie. He died on the cross. He paid the price for your salvation. All you got to do is accept it. Somebody said salvation is free. It's free to you, but it costs something. It cost my Savior His life. He died on the cross for our sins. All we got to do is accept that finished work on Calvary, and our lives will be changed forever. Somebody ought to give Him a hand clap of praise in this house. The gospel message is not centered on who is excluded, but it's centered on who is invited. A lot of time we want to put our emphasis on those who are excluded. And church is bad about excluding people. Come on now. We taught in the Sunday school this morning, if you don't look like us, dress like us, walk like us, talk like us, then you're not part of us. But that ain't the gospel of the message. The gospel of the message said, let whosoever will come, out of no wise cast them out. Hallelujah. I'm glad. Thank God. I'm about to get happy. Thank God I'm included in that whosoever category.
if it's left up to a lot of folks, they'd probably send me to hell. But thank God Jesus.

0: Jesus said, I didn't die on the cross for you to go to hell. If you'll accept me, you can go to heaven and be with me forever and ever and ever. Praise the Lord, somebody. Hell is real. The judgment is real. And eternity is not a theory, it's a destination. Okay? As much as people want to soften the subject of hell or redefine it or even ignore it, the truth does not bend to our preference. There's a hell that he's prepared, not for God's people or the creation, but he's prepared for the devil and his angels. But if you die rejecting Christ, then that's exactly where you will spend eternity at. Point number one in my sermon is hell or people going there are connected to the rejection of God's mercy and grace and not just a mistake. Everyone falls short. Come on, raise your hand. Come on, and all you don't raise your hand, I'm going to pray that lying spirit out of you. Everybody falls short. I want everybody in this house that have fallen short to raise your hand. Okay, good, good, good, good. We got some truth-telling people in here, right? Everyone falls short. Everyone struggles with something. Can I get a hand raise? Everyone fails at some point. Can I get a hand raise? Yeah. So if hell was simply for people who had sinned, then there'd be nobody left on planet Earth. Matter of fact, we deserve hell. Don't look at me with that religious look and think you're much better than somebody else. Every one of us deserve hell. If we had our just deserts, if we had what we deserve, every one of us would be in hell. But thank God, the old song says, justice called, but mercy answered. I'm glad for the mercies of Jesus. I'm glad for the love of God. I'm glad for the grace of God that will fall into people's life that deserved hell, but give them heaven. So if hell was for those that sinned, that nobody be left. The issue at hand is not imperfection, but it's resistance. You hear me? It's the person who says, I don't need forgiveness. I don't want change. I will live my life like I want to, no matter what comes my way. You say, preacher, I ain't never said that. You live your life like you're saying it. You're living your life like you're saying it. And you're saying it so much with your actions. Maybe not your mouth, but with your actions. When the preacher tries to stand up and preach and tell you the truth, you call him an old fogey. Call him a meddler getting in my business. No, he's just trying to tell you, you need to receive Jesus as your Savior if you want to go to heaven. Humanity's greatest problem is not mere weakness, but it's resistance and rebellion against God. That's what man's problem is today. Sin is real in the fruits of humanity away from God. That's the fruit of sin. But rebellion is the root of all of it. Sin came from rebellion. Come on, read your Bible. Sin came from rebellion. See, Adam and Eve was in the Garden of Eden, and God told them, said, of all these trees you can eat of, but there's one there. Don't you eat of it. But it was rebellion that brought sin into this world. And rebellion is going to send your soul to hell unless you accept Jesus Christ as your Savior. Preach, I don't want to hear this. Well, the door ain't locked. The door ain't locked. If everybody walks out, I'm still going to preach. Because God sent this for somebody and for this congregation today. Like I said, it's not a message that pastors really want to preach. But it's needful that it be preached. Amen? Yes, sir, sin is real. But it's the fruit of humanity. But it's because of rebellion, the root that's caused that sin. God has always shown mercy to the broken and to those who will repent. How many is glad in this house God always shows mercy to the broken? Huh? How many has been broken in this house and people have looked at you and said, we're going to throw you away. But God said, they belong to me. I died for them. So we're not going to throw them away. We're going to transform them. We're going to save them. We're going to make them what they need to be. I'm glad he didn't throw the clay away, somebody. Amen. He put me back on the wheel and made me what I need to be for the glory of God. Praise God. Hallelujah. Boy, that makes me want to shout. We deserve hell, but thank God for the mercy and the grace of God for the broken ones that come to Jesus. We used to have a couple in our church sing the song, pick up the broken pieces and bring them to the Lord. Ooh, he can put them back together. Lord, help me, Jesus. Oh, I just feel in my spirit there's somebody here today that devil's had heyday with you. He's broken you all apart, broken you down, and you think there ain't no hope for me. I come by to tell you there is hope for the broken. And if you'll come back to Jesus, God will put you back together and make you new again. Can somebody give him praise for that in his presence? Example. In the Garden of Eden, Adam and Eve sinned. Justice dictated exile. But mercy prompted God to clothe them and to promise a redeemer. Woo. You hear me? Yeah, even though they rebelled, brother, it prompted God, the mercy that he had, prompted to clothe them and promise a redeemer. And that redeemer is Jesus Christ. Thank God he came, born of a virgin, lived some 33 and a half years, and bled and died on an old rugged cross for the sins of the whole world. And if you come to Jesus, that blood will fall in your life and make you new and whole again. Woo! Woo! Hallelujah. Example, the flood, even in judgment, God provided a rescue for Noah and his family. Noah found grace in the eyes of the Lord. The story of Nineveh. How many remember the city of Nineveh? God told Jonah, said, their wickedness has come up before me. You go tell them I'm going to destroy every one of them. Jonah didn't want to go. He got on a boat going the wrong way. That's a message for another time. Yeah, God, even paid his own fare to go that way. Sin will cost you more than you want to pay and keep you longer than you want to stay. Amen? But finally, God got his attention. How many knows God's going to get your attention? You keep running on, go right on down the road like you think you got it made, okay? You got the tiger by the tail. God will get your attention. It may be in an emergency room. It may be an ICU unit or whatever it may be. It may be even a funeral home, but God will get your attention. You got Jonah's attention in the belly of that fish. I think about the animals that we have here on this earth. Our old sorry ways of doing makes animals sick. This fish swallowed Jonah, old reprobate, rebuke man of God, and made those fish have indigestion. And what had the man named legions in the cemetery made the hogs wild and run them down into the sea and drowned themselves. My Lord, you carrying around something that animals don't even want. That's a message for another time also, all right? But the city of Nineveh, and Noah went and preached to these guys, and every one of them, from the king down, declared, we will get in sackcloth and ashes, and we will ask God to forgive us. Maybe we can convince him to not destroy us. God heard their prayer and forgave every one of them. And if you'll study the history of Nineveh, well, that was a wicked place, man. You think Alexander City's wicked. You think America's wicked. You think the thing is, you ought to study the city of Nineveh. But God's grace extends far beyond. Because there was a time in your life you was wicked. Somebody say, oh, me on this house. All right. Let me go on. The danger is not simply falling into sin, but is refusing to surrender to God. The question is not whether God has enough mercy, but the issue is whether people are willing to repent. Are you willing to repent today? As the Spirit of God speaks to your heart, are you willing to repent? Rebellion is deeper than wrongdoing. Rebellion says, I don't want God. Rebellion says, I will live like I want to live. And that will send you to hell. Many are in danger of hell, not because they've sinned, but because they have the mindset that I don't need God, and I'll live like I want to. Point number two, hell is real. Hell is real. I know what people have said, oh, that's just a figment of our imagination. Tell that rich man that. Tell him that. Tell those that's in hell today, it's just a figment of their imagination. There's torment. Hell is real. Hell is a place of everlasting punishment. Again, Jesus spoke more about hell than anyone else in the Bible. Many try to explain hell away, but in Matthew 25:30 says that you will be cast into outer darkness and there will be weeping and gnashing of teeth. Gnashing of teeth means intense anguish. The suffering of being completely separated from God. There's people said, and I have kinfolk that have made the statement, I'm going to hell, and when I get there, I'm going to have a party. One man at a funeral of his wife, the preacher was preaching, and he stood up, he said, I don't want to hear that junk. He said, my wife died and went to hell, and I want to go be with her. I love that boy right there. I love that woman right there. But if they go to hell, I don't want to go. Y'all hear me? Listen to me, ladies and gentlemen. If they go to hell, I don't want to go. Because when we get there, there won't be no time for party. You'll be trying to get out of that place. You hear me? In this house. You'll be punished. There'll be weeping and wailing. And the Bible says hell is not prepared for humans. But in Matthew 25:41, hell was prepared for the devil and his angels. If you go, you'll go as an intruder. The soul that does not repent will be cast into hell with all their body senses. Sight, you'll see in hell. Hear, you'll hear in hell. Smell, you will smell the overwhelming combination of sulfur, which is brimstone, and the body decay from the fire. Anybody ever smelt flesh burning? Can you imagine millions and millions in this fire burning and their flesh being burned but not being consumed? People have said, well, they're going to just place us in hell and we'll just be burned up and done away with. No, no, no, that's not what the Bible said. The Bible said it's a place where the fire is never quenched and the worm dieth not. And I'm telling you, burn and burn and burn and burn and burn and burn forever, but you won't die. You'll pray to die, but death will flee from you. Decaying and burning flesh. And guess what? Some of that smell will be coming from you. Because you'll be burning in that place called hell. This suffering will be like none that you've ever experienced before in your life. I know some of you have experienced pain so severe that you thought, I can't stand anymore. Well, you multiply that feeling by a million times, and that's what hell's going to be like. You say, preacher, I come to shout today, and you ain't giving me nothing to shout about. Oh, yeah, I'm giving you something to shout about. I'm giving you something to shout about. As bad as hell is, I ain't going. Understand that. I can preach to you about hell and tell you how bad it's going to be, but I won't never experience it because Jesus Christ is my, I've accepted Christ as my Lord and Savior. I ain't got to go to hell. And you can leave here today with the same attitude and the same feeling. You ain't got to go to hell. Jesus died so that you don't have to go. You want to die, but death won't come. But you'll be dying an eternal death that will never end. It'll be forever and forever and forever and forever. See, a lot of people treat hell like it's a destination or a vacation place. Well, if I don't like it, I'll leave. No, no, no. When you get there, there'll be no getting out. You will experience payment for rejecting Christ as Savior and Lord of your life. The decision you made in this life and possibly in this church service this morning will be your final unchanging consequences of hell. You say, preacher, you're trying to scare us. No, no, I'm just telling you the truth. You can have this or not. But even the decision you make in this service could offset the balance of the weight that you're being weighed on today, and hell could be your home. Preacher preached a message about hell, and there were some young teenager boys sitting in the back there laughing and joking and carrying on. And when the service was dismissed, the preacher shook their hand, and one little boy said, preacher, how far is hell from here? And laughed and walked out the door. They all stand in the yard, and all of a sudden, cars came back down and said, call 911. There's been a head-on collision just a mile up the road. Got up there, and it was these boys that had laughed. And as the preacher looked over in the car, all of them gone, and he looked at that one and asked him, he said, hell was a mile away. A mile away. I'm telling you, folk, hell is real. But just as hell is real, heaven is real. You hear me? And the only way you can make it to heaven is to receive Christ as your Savior. You can, as I said, you can be baptized. You can do all the church stuff. You can come to church. You sing in the choir. You can play instruments. You can preach. You can teach. You can be a deacon. But if you've not received Christ as your Savior, then that rejection is going to send you to hell. The decision to make in your life and possibly this church service will have consequences of hell for you. Some theologians have said they believe people will not remain conscious forever, but will cease to exist. That's not even scripture. Not even scripture. But God is an infinite God, meaning endless, ongoing, without limits. And that's what heaven's going to be like. If hell would be that way, then heaven would have to be that way. But I got news and for you. And I got scripture says heaven is going to be forever. Praising Him throughout eternity around the throne of God. Living forever and ever and ever in the presence of Jesus. So God is an infinite God, meaning ongoing without limits. So if you reject a God like this, don't you think the punishment should meet the attributes of God? A person who rejects the Son of a never-ending, forever God should pay the infinite price or the payment for their sin, which will be never-ending. Continually, the punishment must meet or fit the sin. Luke 16:23 describes hell as a place of eternal torment. Mark 9:43 says it's a place of unquenchable fire. Mark 9:48 says it's a place where the worm dies not. Matthew 13:42 says that people will be in anguish and regret. Luke 16:27, he said there'll be no return even to warn loved ones of this place. Matthew 10:28 says that the body and soul will be destroyed with an ongoing destruction. Third point, final point, is this. The further you go in rejection, the further you go away from God. This is not to say that God's mercy and grace can be limited, but if you keep refusing and rejecting the Spirit of God, it can lead to being forever or being further and further away from forgiveness. Luke 12:10, Jesus says, you can speak against me and it'll be forgiven, but if you speak or blaspheme against the Holy Spirit, it will not be forgiven. This sin of the Holy Spirit has everything to do with rejecting Christ. Every time we sit in a service and you feel the drawing of the Holy Spirit of God and you say no, you offend the Spirit of God. I know that you're quiet and you don't want to hear this, but to be honest with you, I didn't want to preach it either, but I had no choice. Ephesians 4:30 speaks about not grieving the Holy Spirit. 1 Thessalonians 5:19 says not to quench the Spirit of God. Acts 5:3 says Ananias and Sapphira, a husband and wife, lied to the Holy Spirit and God killed them. Every time we reject the Holy Spirit as He comes to us to draw us to Jesus, your heart gets harder and harder and harder. Little by little, and refusing to repent drives the Holy Spirit further and further away. It's a dangerous spiritual path. Repeatedly pushing the Spirit of God away from you, hardening a person's conscience, making them less sensitive to hear His voice and less willing to seek for forgiveness. Every time you resist the prompting of the Holy Spirit, it creates a spiritual condition where turning back to God becomes increasingly difficult. I believe that where the blaspheming against the Holy Spirit takes place is in this ongoing and refusal to accept God's grace and truth, resulting in a hard heart never seeking for forgiveness in their lives. I believe God has given humanity free will. You argue that. If you don't tell me, I'm not going to argue with you. He respects the choices you make. He doesn't force anything on you. He doesn't force His presence or salvation on anyone. But He comes and He speaks. The Holy Spirit draws you to Jesus. And if you continue to reject Him and His Spirit, then you reach that point in your life where you blaspheme against the Holy Spirit. It's called the sin of rebellion. It's not about failure or you committing sin, but it's about a heart that's so proud and so resistant to God that you don't see the need to repent. I've never seen people in America like they are, even in the church, that feel no need to repent. Just live any old way you want to live and claim to be a Christian, but never have repented. I believe I can be safe in saying the sin against the Spirit is not a single careless word spoken in haste or anger, but it's the continuing rejection of conviction in your heart and your life. It's when the Spirit says turn back or repent or come to Jesus and people say, no, I will not do that. Hear me this morning. If you don't hear nothing else I say, listen to this. If you still feel conviction, then the Holy Spirit is still calling you. Somebody say, praise the Lord. If you feel that drawing of the Spirit, you ought to be thankful that God is dealing with you one more time. Don't say no again. Come to Jesus and receive forgiveness of your sins. Please, ladies and gentlemen, as we come to a close, don't mock what God's trying to do. Don't silence your convictions. Don't bury your conscience beneath pride and bitterness or lust, greed, or unbelief. Please, please respond to the Spirit of God as it speaks to you in your life. Because this might be the last opportunity that you have. There's people in this service, they've told me and they'll tell you that at that time when God dealt with them, if I hadn't got saved, God told me that's the last time I'm going to deal with you. Who knows? You say, I'm trying to scare you. If I could, I'd scare you into salvation, but I can't do it. This is a choice you've got to make. As I said, you're free to choose, but you're not free not to choose. You'll make a choice today. Please, as we stand, everybody across this audience. David, give me the altar music, if you would, please. There's a lie and excuse that the devil has gone around, and it's this. I'll get saved one day. You ever heard people say that? Maybe you say, I'll get saved one day. I'll get serious about it one day. I got some living I need to do, but I'll get saved one day. That's a lie. You can't get saved when you want to. The Spirit of God has to draw you to Jesus. And if He don't draw you, you can pray all you want, and you'll not get saved. My dad tells a story of one of his good friends. Dad asked him over and over, come to church. Oh, preacher, I don't need church. And he got a phone call one day at the hospital there in Lafitte, Alabama. They're going to close it now, but Brother Charles, he said, when I went in the front door to the waiting room, I heard somebody screaming. And I asked, he said, just follow the sound. He went in, and there was his friend laying on the bed. He said, Cliff, that's my dad's name, thank you for coming. Pray for me, I need Jesus, but I can't get through to him. And he unwallowed the sheets off the bed, swapped the ends of the bed, praying, God save me, God save me. And he went into eternity hollering, God save me, God save me, God save me. Again, trying to frighten you? No. Just telling you that this is real. Heaven's real, but hell is real. And it's a lie that Satan says you can get saved anytime you want to. Live your life. People pray about death, red repentance. I believe there's people actually got saved on their deathbed. But you don't gamble with it because you don't know you're going to make it. Do you hear me? When God, the Spirit of God draws you, whether you're on your deathbed or what, you can be saved if you call on His name. But who's to say you'll reach that point? But life doesn't come with guarantees. Can you say amen? Moments, past convictions fade, opportunities close and are lost. This is the truth. The door to salvation is open right now. On the cross of Calvary, Jesus opened the fountain that flows with blood. And everybody that gets in that fountain, their sins are washed away. But it's not always going to be that way. Stories told. These two young boys were swimming in this pond. And they got out too far, and one of them began to drown. This other boy, this man was fishing in the boat. Hollered at him. Come, help my friend. And this man pulled his boat over there and pulled this little boy out and saved his life. Years would go by. These two young boys stayed friends, and they grew up and got in trouble with the law. And on the court date, they walked into the courtroom and didn't know what was going to happen. And this one boy says, hey, we got it made. You know who that is up on that bench? That's the guy that saved you. He's our friend. He'll let us off. And on that day, that gavel hit the desk and said, guilty, and sentenced him to 20 years in prison. This one boy screamed out, don't you remember us? You saved me. The man says, that day I was your savior, but today I'm your judge. I'm your judge. I'm your judge. The same Savior that's going to say what will save you will judge you one day. Will judge you one day. And you won't go to hell because of the sin you committed. You'll go to hell because you rejected Christ as your Savior. Now, I preach this the way the Lord gave it to me to preach. I don't know who it's for. But if you're here today and maybe you've been playing church. I wanted to bring a point up in this message, and maybe I'll preach it again. Maybe I can bring in another point. Almost Christians. Almost Christians. Maybe you've been playing church and you've been pretending and going through the format of Christianity, but you've never had a transformation of the heart. You've never had a relationship with Jesus. Well, when we stand before the Lord, the Bible says there'll some be standing there that will say, we've done great works in your name. We cast out demons in your name. But he's going to look again. If your name is not found in the Lamb's Book of Life, he's going to say, depart from me, you workers of iniquity. I never knew you. Hell's waiting. And hell is full, and we'll be filled with people who reject Christ. Today is your day. Today you can have, that's the joy of this sermon. Today you can have salvation. You can have it if the Spirit of God is drawing you to Jesus. Bow your heads with me, please. Father, in the name of Jesus, I preach this the way you said preach it. Now, Lord, I pray these words will resonate in the hearts and lives of everyone here today. God, I pray that if there's one here that don't know you as a Savior, Lord, that has rejected and rejected and rejected. Spirit of the living God, please go to that person one more time. Knock on that door and tell them if they'll let Jesus in, they can have life and have it more abundantly. Maybe there's some here today that think they're saved, but don't remember a time when you come into their lives. Give them the strength and courage to walk down this aisle and bow on their knees and cry out to you. Father, I thank you, God, that I don't have to go to hell. And I thank you that nobody has to go, because your blood saves and cleanses a multitude of sin. Now have your way in this service. Have your way in the hearts and lives of every individual here. God, we'll praise and give you glory for what you do in Jesus' name. Every head bowed and every eye closed. Nobody's going to come to you. Nobody's going to force anything on you. But I would love to pray for you. If you're here and you're not sure about your salvation, that if you were to die this next minute, you're not sure whether you'd go to heaven or hell, and you want me to pray for you, would you slip up your hand? Anybody? Thank you. Anybody else in this building, slip up your hand. Say, pray for me, preacher. I don't want to go to hell. Maybe you're here today and you've never called on Jesus. You felt the drawing of the Spirit. That's the reason you don't come to church, because you feel that feeling that something's wrong. And you're feeling that today, and you ain't quite got the courage to come to this altar. And you say, preacher, would you pray for me? Would you slip up your hand? Anybody in the house? Lost without Jesus. Need help. Need salvation. Need salvation. All right, now, for those that raise their hand, I'm going to leave it with you. If you feel the need to come and pray, I want you to come right now. Step out. Step out. Anybody else?
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